0: it takes a third of an inning
1: yeah.
0: for everything you've built to be destroyed. And it's the most Rangers thing ever, yeah. too, so I couldn't even been mad, especially the DeGrom thing, which we'll probably mm-hmm. bring up.
1: Yeah. So the Rangers this season have struggled to get that third out every inning almost. It's like...
0: They
1: get the first out, they get the second out, and then they just can't do it anymore. They just can't find the strike zone. They can't get the guy to hit like a little dribbler, especially if they get somebody on base. If they have somebody on base, it's like the sphincter's tightened and they can't make it happen. It doesn't help either that Nimmo over in right field has kind of backslid a little bit on his defensive prowess out there.
0: Yeah, he's an average right fielder, and he doesn't have the greatest arm, but he's had a good season, so I'm not going to nitpick too many things. But, you could have someone stronger out there in right field.
1: I would say the Rangers as a whole for the outfield, none of them really have cannons out there. None of them.
0: They're all left fielders.
1: Yes. Yes. And you have a defensive prowess of Evan Carter. He's great to get to the ball and stuff like that. But his arm is average at best. So it's a little disheartening when you see somebody get gunned down from third base or from the right field. The home, and knowing that none of your guys can do that, but I
0: do miss Adolis with that.
1: Yeah, let's talk about Cody Bradford real quick on that second game because
0: not Mackenzie Gore.
1: Cody Bradford once again gets through the lineup once, does okay, but then starts to kind of falter a little bit and. I honestly think we're starting to see a pattern with Bradford where he's not a full, like, five-inning starter. He is, like, more of a glorified extended opener.
0: And he's fought so hard to come back this season that I just think, like, he's put so much effort into that he's probably not still 100% on that stamina and trying to get back. And
1: probably not. But
0: I don't think he's... probably a starter in the long run. I think you can have him be a great long reliever. Or what was the other thing that you mentioned he should do?
1: Just be an opener.
0: Yeah.
1: Just pitch two or three innings and then hand it off to the bullpen the rest of the game.
0: Let him be Kumar Rocker's opener.
1: Yeah. That would be totally fine with that. But the fact that usually the second time through they start to get a hold of him just because he does have a decent repertoire. He doesn't have a fastball that terrifies anybody. Now, let's jump to the last game of the series. And once again, the nightmare that is Safeco Field popped up for the Rangers. Because if it could go wrong, it did after the sixth inning. Starting in the seventh inning. Because the first six innings... the Rangers were fantastic.
0: Beautiful ball.
1: They put up two runs in the third, another run in the fifth. We had Peterson hit a home run in that game. Everything was going right. The Rangers were up 3-0. Jacob DeGrom was being vintage Jacob DeGrom. He had thrown 92 pitches through six innings. 64 of them were strikes, which made for 12 strikeouts.
0: First 10 of 12?
1: He struck out the first five of the six. The sixth one hit a little dribbler and got a little grounder, got thrown out, and then struck out the next three.
0: It retired the first 15 batters.
1: Yes. He was doing really, really well. And this
0: is 30-year-old DeGrom.
1: This is like 30-year-old DeGrom. This is exactly what you expect. Gives you six solid shutdown innings. Nothing happens. They go to the bullpen. They go to one of the most trusted relievers they haven't been with in Jacob Junis. And Junis just falls apart completely and totally. It's like he couldn't even record an out. He couldn't get anybody. Let me tell you exactly what he did real quick.
0: I was really high on him when the season started.
1: I'm still
0: like him. It's just been very tough as of recent, but I mean, he's not put in good situations or
1: he's always
0: put in bad spots. So to put him in something like that, it's like, oh, come on, man.
1: I've seen him get himself into those bad spots and had to work his way out. So the inning went like this, the bottom half to the seventh. Arozarena gets hit by the pitch. The next pitch comes in, and Junis throws a wild pitch, so Arozarena goes from first to second. Canzone comes in and singles to left, which scores Arozarena. Raleigh comes in. Cal Raleigh, who for the first half of the season was atrocious, went on the IL, come back, and he's been hot. He's been Cal Raleigh of 2025 all over again. But he hits a single to center, so that scores Canzone from second. So now it is 3-2. Okay. The Seattle is got some stuff. No, sorry. Canzone was on. Raleigh was on first, so he goes to second. Then Rodriguez comes up. And man, he hits a missile that goes 410 feet, gets over that fence just by a hair. And it got out so fast. Had me doing like 116 miles an hour off the bat. And that was it. That was four runs. That's all they needed. That one inning, the seventh inning, killed the Rangers. Dude. And the recently called back Robert Garcia comes in and gets out, strikes out Naylor, who, by the way, I think Seattle's kind of regretting re-signing because Jonathan Naylor's not been good. Or is it Josh? Well, either. He's not had a great season for the Mariners over at first base. Then they got Young to fly out, and Montez, who I was just praising, struck out. But, man, that's all I need. Naylor. Yeah. There's two Naylors, so it confuses me sometimes. But,
0: and they're not on the Guardians anymore.
1: No.
0: I almost said the other word.
1: Yeah. But the fact is that one inning killed the Rangers from winning the series. And it doesn't help either that Houston ends up going in the top of the ninth. Cam Smith hits a home run to win the game for the Astros in Philly. But man, that after a very
0: the biggest gut punch in the world, because you have everyone watching. And when you know what DeGrom was doing at the time, throwing a no hitter, because Lando was working from home. I had just gotten home from shift here, working tip sheet shift.
1: Yeah.
0: And then Lando goes, come over to my computer. And he wouldn't tell me. He's just pointing at the score sheet, and he's like, look. I was like, oh, okay. So that's when we really started paying attention. So you know all the Rangers fans are paying attention.
1: Yeah.
0: And this, to get an immediate gut punch like that, it is the, let's use a big word, it's the dichotomy of the Rangers season.
1: Yeah, it's...
0: I don't know if I use it the right way. I just heard that in a TikTok. But I thought it was funny.
1: It is what this season has been. This whole season... And
0: it's been
1: the
0: an
1: last
0: ass kick.
1: It's been the past couple seasons has been like Sisyphus. Just pushing that rock up the hill, getting it up to the top, and then it rolls right back down on
0: you. Did you see Acme versus Coyote Killer? Is that why you brought that up?
1: No.
0: Oh.
1: I haven't seen that.
0: There's a big Sisyphus reference in that movie. I thought you were watching cartoons and just wanted
1: to
0: bring that up.
1: No, you would think so with my kids, but I haven't seen that one yet.
0: Great movie.
1: But anyways, it's just the way that this whole season has been, and you can't really get any momentum going, because every time you win a couple games, it just brings you back to 500, and then you know that you're going to roll back.
0: You know you're going to poop the bed.
1: Yeah.
0: And it's not like you're not even going to be competitive. You know, like, you're going to win big, like two or three games, or you're going to win a series, or you're going to have a nice week, and then the next thing you know, the next 2 weeks, you're scoring or you're averaging like two runs a game, and you're giving up 7-8 runs.
1: Yeah.
0: So.
1: And the thing
0: you
1: is,
0: you just know it's coming. The problem is like you can't. There is no momentum.
1: Yeah. The thing is, you've got the bats are starting to come to life. You've got like a second ago, I said Foscue has been really, really solid for this team, coming in as one of the part-time DHs, splitting time with Jock Peterson. You've got Corey Seager since he's been back off the IL. Man, he is tearing the cover off the ball. He got a couple home runs in Seattle again. He's doing everything you want. The solution, Ezekiel Duran, has been playing above his pay grade all season long. Jake Berger's bat has been hot. You're getting all these. You're getting actually
0: Jock Peterson homers.
1: Jock Peterson, yeah,
0: he's got 26 now.
1: Yeah, even Nimmo has actually been really pretty good, pretty solid up there. But it just, everything, it'll click for a couple of days, and then all of a sudden the gears just start to grind again. But this is Rangers Ranch you're listening to here on 96.7 and 1310 The Ticket. Coming up next, we're going to talk about everything behind the scenes for your Texas Rangers.
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1: To come off, who's going on, stuff like that. Who's possible of moving down if somebody
2: comes
1: back?
2: Who was signed.
1: Yeah.
2: They made a couple signs, or at least one that I saw, to the bullpen.
1: Yeah.
2: Minor league deal, at least.
1: Yeah. Nothing on the major league side. No. Trevor Williams was the last big signing that they did, and they've used him and abused him since they signed him.
2: I saw...
1: you had Robert Garcia come back up.
2: Yep, that's exactly who I was about to bring up, and I saw a lot of reaction to that online.
1: Yeah.
2: There's a lot of people not very happy about that one, but you know what? I'll take it.
1: Yeah, the bringing Garcia, like, both Tipsheet and I are both very low on Robert Garcia, and... Maybe it's not his fault that we're low on him, but at the same time, we're kind of like, man, we both of us, for the most part, were not looking forward to his return, because when he left, man, he was just bad. He couldn't get an out to save his life. But he's had a couple appearances now since he's been back, and he's been solid. He's been what they, when they first got him a couple seasons ago, he's been exactly what you needed, you know. Maybe it's because he's familiar with Seattle, but who knows. They sent Ben Peoples, who they had brought up. Because Ben Peoples, I don't know if you remember this deal, is the guy they got from the White Sox. They basically just paid cash and got Ben Peoples. But they sent Ben Peoples back down to the minors, back down to Round Rock. So on the injury front, so you have Robert Garcia's come back. You have Kyle Higashioka, who's down playing ball on a rehab assignment in Round Rock. The Rangers brought up Cam Cawley when the rosters expanded, along with Trevor Williams. But there's bigger news on the front, because they've sent Jack Leiter back to Arizona to figure out what's going on with his issues.
2: Setback, right?
1: It was a setback about a week and a half ago.
2: Okay.
1: He was in the game. It's not the ankle, which is what he had surgery on. It's actually he had soreness in his right forearm, his pitching arm. So
2: I do not like that.
1: Nobody likes that. So they shut him down. So he's back there. So Higashioka is down at AAA. When he comes back, Ohapi is probably the one that goes back to AAA.
2: Does he have options? Is that the reason why? Just because they can easily enough?
1: And they already burned the extra year of controllability by bringing him up when they did.
2: But didn't they have to wait, like...
1: They needed to wait until...
2: It was like 2 weeks originally or something.
1: Like, that's why until September or something.
2: Okay.
1: And they brought him up at the last few days of August.
2: And that's guaranteed another year. Okay.
1: Well, no, it's not that they lose a year of controllability.
2: Oh, I thought it got...
1: No.
2: Oh.
1: No, if they had left him down there until, I want to say, the 12th or 13th of September... It would have extended his controllability by one season, because he was in the minors when they traded for him.
2: We don't really have the resources to be able to play that game right now. We needed men who can catch, and Logan.
1: Well, they haven't. The thing is, they haven't used him as a catcher. They've used him as a DH.
2: Oh, see, I didn't really notice that.
1: His time, his last few games in Anaheim were not very good as a catcher. So the Rangers have been using him every place other than that.
2: And he can, but I guess he had last option. Yeah. It's that shoulder injury. His confidence was just killed in LA, too.
1: So Josh Jung is actually down at Triple A Round Rock right now as well. He went 2-for-5 the other night with a double and an RBI. He's also hit a home run down there. So there's a good chance that we see him this weekend in Arizona. The problem is, do we see him as a DH, or do we see him as a third baseman? Because his third baseman, he is ranked below, like, both Cody Freeman and Zeke Duran as a third baseman.
2: That's because Zeke Duran's also just playing out of his mind.
1: Yeah, but Zeke Duran defensively has always been more than solid. It's just his problem has always been
2: the bat.
1: He
2: doesn't have a position.
1: It's like, he doesn't have a position and consistency at the plate. But both of those,

0: become that super utility, which every team needs, which Josh Smith was for a while, and now it's Zeke Duran. Thank you, Joey Gallo trade. Continuing on that front, if Young comes back and they use him primarily as a DH, he would be splitting time. He'd be the right-handed half of the DH, so that would put Justin Foscue having, if you want his bat in the lineup, having to play second base. And with him hitting 1,000 ops against left-handers right now and just tearing the cover off the ball when he faces a left-hander, you want him in your lineup. You want him on this team. Not to mention the fact that his defense is at second base has dramatically improved this season. He's turned a couple double plays where I was like, wow, that was clean. That was crisp. I really liked it. And you can't take him off this roster right now. Just like Zeke Duran, he's proven himself worthy and needing to be up here.
1: It's been all the names that we didn't think or we thought would be a liability this year that are actually the ones producing as compared
0: to... Like whenever, because we've seen Justin Foscue come up so many different times.
1: I was a Foscue hater at the beginning too, and like he's made me eat crow.
0: Like when they drafted him, I was excited because I was like, well, he's a bat first second baseman, which reminded me so much of Ian Kinsler. But the thing is, Foscue doesn't have the speed of Kinsler, but he's got the bat. So most likely, if Young comes back up on the roster, there's a good chance you probably see Cam Cauley go down.
1: Yeah,
0: they're not going to send Freeman down. They're not going to send Freeman down because Freeman's producing over at third base, and whenever he gets a chance,
1: yeah, Cauley's just the odd man out. But he's played that game a couple times this year. Anyway,
0: yeah, Cauley has a lot of options. He can go down and not hurt anything. That.
1: It doesn't hurt your team in the long run. So
0: the biggest news came on Thursday. Because
1: John King,
0: Nathan Eovaldi.
1: I was gonna say they signed John King to a minor league deal.
0: Yeah, well,
1: my brethren.
0: Yeah. So Eovaldi had a pitching session up in Seattle and with no issues at all. There's a good chance that we see him come out of the pen this weekend. He could be paired with Gore or Rocker, which is probably pretty good, especially if Gore is the guy he's paired with who gives you three, maybe four innings, and then Eovaldi comes in and gives you three innings because you're not going to get much more out of him because he's not going to get a rehab start down in the minors. He's basically, if he can throw, they're going to put Eovaldi out there because it's all hands on deck now. We don't have time to really work you back up. Josh Young gets that because there's enough players in his position covering it, but the Rangers need pitching right now more than anything.
1: Bad.
0: Anything else?
1: Why they keep throwing old Bradford out there, even though he might not be exactly all ready.
0: But if they can get Eovaldi to give him a couple good solid innings, piggybacked with Rocker or Gore, you're looking a lot better in that bullpen.
1: Give me three good innings.
0: Yeah.
1: Please.
0: That's all we want from you. More good news for the Rangers, especially more good news for the future of this Texas Rangers squad, is Sebastian Walcott on Sunday will be playing shortstop.
1: Question, because I saw this little article on Twitter, and before I hit read, it had me very excited because it said a big league team that he'll be starting later on. Now, is Walcott going to go on to the Rangers, or is this a minor league thing?
0: It is a minor league thing. He will be playing shortstop for the Frisco Rough Riders.
1: Tricky headline got me.
0: It is very tricky. Now, I guess... I don't know all the rules about the Texas League playoffs and stuff like that, but I assume, because the way the article reads, is that for him to play anything besides DH, he has to have multiple innings at a position. I guess that's what it is, or they want to be able to use him down there at that position. So he will be playing shortstop for the Rough Riders this Sunday. It will be the first time he's been on the field besides as a DH all season long. And, man, he has tore it up as a DH for the...
1: I've just seen videos, too, of him raving. Dude,
0: he is... And it's a beautiful swing, too, because let me give you a slash line down there right now. Because this is a guy that's going to be on the Major League roster next season.
1: He's not going to play Triple A?
0: I dude, I think they're going to probably do like they did with Elvis and just bring him on up. He's 21. He'll be 21 years old. He's right now, he's since mid-July, he's slashing 333, 413, 1,058 ops. 1058, man. That is, in 35 games, this guy is killing it down there. His last
1: six homers, yeah, in like the last eight games or something like that. It might be a little bit more now since then.
0: In the last 2 weeks, he's gone 19 for 44 for a 432 average. A Walcott is so much fun. I don't know if you've ever got to go down and watch him play, but he is fun to watch.
1: I was there when Mino got his picture with him last year.
0: Oh, okay.
1: At the when Monty sang.
0: Oh, yeah, Monty sang. Yeah.
1: Or whatever it was.
0: Take me out to the ballgame.
1: Yes.
0: But, man, it's really good news.
1: He looks like a man among boys. Like when you see him, he just like he stands out because his frame is so big. He's a big guy and he's got muscles. So I'm and that like when we saw him, he was like 19, 20. So I can only imagine like he's not done growing.
0: Yeah, but with the future of this team, like not knowing what's going to happen with 2027 with the lockout and everything that's looming, the fact that Walcott's probably going to be on this team next season, the fact that Foskey has earned a place on the team for next season. You've got some of these young players. You already had Langford and Carter up here. Carter, by the way, who's just under the Mendoza line right now, has been playing really well. His at-bats have gone back to what you expect to see from him and everything. And we've seen glimpses of Langford this season. We just need to continue to grow both of those players. And
1: Langford's gotten better as the season's gone on.
0: Yeah.
1: I mean,
0: he was hurt a lot. But
1: he was hurt, and then besides that, I mean, it looked like at the very beginning of the season, it's like, man, this guy might need some time in the minors, but he has definitely either heard that criticism or he has gotten healthy or both, and he has taken at least a little step up.
0: Yeah.
1: I mean, he could be a lot better. I'd like to see the average go up a little bit more.
0: Which I think in this day and age with the way baseball is, if you're hitting 250, you're a successful batter now. So one out of four times at the plate you get a hit, you're considered a success in this league right now. But we've got a lot of ways to go. We've got 15 games left in the season. The Rangers have a lot to do.
1: How many more Ranger ranches is that, Killer?
0: At least three.
1: Okay.
0: So
1: not counting playoffs.
0: Not counting playoffs.
1: We're two games out.
0: Yep. So coming up here next here on Rangers Ranch, we're going to talk about the week that's coming up for your Texas Rangers, and we're going to tell you what teams to scoreboard watch.
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0: Welcome back to the final segment of Rangers Ranch this week with Jay King and myself, Killer Kelson. We're going to talk about the week that's coming up for your Texas Rangers here Double on J7 and 1310 The Ticket. Two Jasons.
1: Yeah.
0: Except for we spell our names differently.
1: We do, but that's just to, you know, just so who people know which one's which.
0: Yeah, yeah. And then neither one of us go by Jason.
1: No, not at all. It's too formal for me.
0: Yeah, yeah. But anyways, the Rangers have a tough one ahead of them because they have to go to Arizona, which Arizona has been playing really good baseball lately. And they've got Eduardo Rodriguez is the guy that they're facing on Sunday, which I want to guarantee right now is a loss for your Texas Rangers.
1: Oh, you already want to guarantee a loss?
0: Oh, I am not just, I am promising a large loss right there.
1: A lart?
0: A large loss.
1: A large loss. Okay.
0: So the Diamondbacks are currently at 78-69, which would put them in third place in the West. They are 11 and a half games back, half a game back from the Padres. And if you go back over for them and you look over at the wild card standings, they are sitting a half game out of the wild card. And that's once again against the Padres. And the wild card race in the National League is so much closer than the American League.
1: It's what is the, are the Yankees in number one right now for the wild card in the American League?
0: Yeah.
1: Cause I know they were like, last time I looked, it was like 10 or 11 games.
0: Yeah, they got a 10 and a half game lead. The Red Sox are in the second wild card spot with a 6-game lead. And then you have the Guardians, the Blue Jays, and then the Rangers. The good thing for the Rangers is they have the tiebreakers over both the Guardians and the Blue Jays. But you have to get to them first.
1: Well, see, every team after the Guardians, Blue Jays, Rangers, Orioles, and then I guess you could technically say the Twins are still in it at 4.5. So the bottom feeders here, there's more bottom feeders in the wild card in the American League versus the National League one, but the National League one is a little bit more competitive for that last spot.
0: Yeah, and they're all teams that are well above 500 that will finish the season above 500, whereas the Rangers, if they finish 500, you're feeling like you've just...
1: That'd be a successful season.
0: Yes. But the good thing is, on Sunday, Cal Quantrill, the Rangers' best pitcher, is going to get up against the Diamondbacks' best pitcher.
1: The man whose uniform does not fit.
0: You don't like Quantrill's
1: look? I like watching Quantrill. Every time I look at him, I'm like, dude, you might need to get that tailored. It looks so big on him. And then his short, and then his pants don't look, they look too tight. And his then his hat is not bent all the way yet. And he just looks like it all came directly out of the box that day.
0: It should still have the cellophane wrapper on it. And
1: it looks like he went to the pro shop and got it all right then.
0: It's like a misfitting Halloween costume that he just pulled out of the Amazon package to put on real quick. But we've got Rocker.
1: But he has been awesome.
0: The good thing is the Rangers get to face Merrill Kelly, and Merrill Kelly has not had the season. Man, it's hard to believe that the Rangers traded for him, and they traded some pretty good prospects. Yeah, they traded some pretty good prospects last season to get him, but he's got a 5.06 ERA right now, and man, Rodriguez has got 173 innings pitched, whereas Kelly's only got 147. But the fact that Kelly has been hit hard this season, he's given up 27 home runs. He's walked 64 batters, and he's only struck out 99 guys this season. Now, he is about to face the Texas Rangers, so he could put up another 10 strikeouts and get to 109, depending on which Rangers show up, especially coming off of that moral defeat that they had up in Safeco Field. But then you get Brendan Faught on the next day, and he's got almost a 4 ERA right now, and he also has been struggling this season, who they thought for the longest time was their future ace. And now he's basically coming out of the bullpen for the most part, getting spot starts here and there. But, man, you got to take 2 out of 3. And the thing is, the Rangers don't play well on the road.
1: So you got to, but I don't know if you're going to.
0: The Rangers have lost 8 straight road series.
1: Eight
0: straight road series.
1: And some of those road series have been to some of the worst places in baseball.
0: Like Anaheim and Sacramento. And
1: like, we had the easy part of the schedule. Now we're in like one of the toughest parts.
0: Yeah.
1: And now watch us go win a bunch of games we're not supposed to.
0: Yep.
1: This is exactly how they do. We're going to get some momentum. Like, oh, our Rangers might be competitive. They might be back. Oh, and then we're going to play a team who's like 60-90, mm-hmm. and they're going to beat us in.
0: Now, the nice thing is, after Arizona, you come back and you get to play Boston, which Boston has been... They've cooled off quite a bit.
1: They were one of the, if not the hottest team in baseball for a while.
0: Yeah, and you get to play... You get Patrick Sandoval and Nick Bennett, I believe it is. Those are the two guys you're going to be... Jake Bennett, sorry. Those are the two guys.
1: Did you say Kung Fu Panda?
0: No.
1: Pablo Sandoval?
0: No, Patrick Sandoval.
1: Oh, Patrick Sandoval. Dang. So I hear Sandoval, and I immediately think of the third baseman.
0: Giants. He's not even playing anymore.
1: Yeah, but it doesn't matter. There's some names that you just stick with.
0: But you have to face. So you get Patrick Sandoval and then Jake Bennett, who those two games, you should be competitive, if not win those games, especially at home, since the Rangers play really well at home. And then you get the reemergence of Sonny Gray. Sonny Gray's got 17 wins on the season.
1: My Lord.
0: Yeah, he's been fantastic.
1: Been on a resurgence from the past couple seasons. It's not like he ever went really, really down, but, I mean, he was a number 3 on a team for a while, almost a number 4. Now you can put him right back up there at the top.
0: Yeah. But, yeah, so you face him on Sunday, and that is Rocker versus him. But
1: okay, I'm counting that one as a loss.
0: Yeah, that's why I'm saying you got to take full advantage of the first two games because you don't know what you're going to get with Kamar Rocker right now. He might be the opener that day and get you 2 or 3 innings and then hand it off to Evaldi.
1: I do not want Kamar to be the opener.
0: At home, he's not – well, as I say, at home, he's not horrible. The problem with Kamar is he's not consistent in any way, shape, or form. You don't know what you're going to get from game to game. And he doesn't know what he's going to get from game to game.
1: I think he's got bullpen on him written in the future.
0: I would not mind seeing him move into that ninth inning role.
1: He could do some electric things in an inning, I imagine.
0: But the problem for the Rangers is they've got 2 tough series. One series on the road where they play like ass. And then they get a series at home. And that series at home starts in their last homestand of the season, which is 9 games at home.
1: Ugh.
0: and it's Boston, Toronto, New York.
1: Nine games. How many? We haven't had that many nine-game homestands, have we?
0: No.
1: Usually six, right? Six or seven?
0: Yeah, our last one was seven. Thanks. Six, seven.
1: Whatever. I didn't mean to do that, but it happened.
0: Yeah, it happens. But you've got to watch what's going on with the other series. You're not going to catch Boston in the wild card because they're 6 games up from the Guardians, which means they're 9 games up from you. So you don't have to worry about watching them, but you got to watch the Blue Jays. And the Blue Jays coming up, they're facing Baltimore for three. Then they get Detroit for three, and then they come to you for three more. And then they go back to Baltimore for three. And then they've got Cincinnati at home for three. So they don't have the easiest of schedules because Baltimore's been playing really well, and they've been trying to get themselves into the mixes because right now Baltimore is like 3 games back from the wild card. So Toronto, to finish out the season, has got some serious work to do because they have 6 games against Baltimore, 3 games against Texas. That's 9 games against teams that are in the hunt to make the playoffs that want nothing more than to knock.
1: I have a buddy who's a Yankees fan, and I said, man, I don't know how you can deal with the AL East this year because it's every game's a slugfest. Those dudes are fighting. Every team felt like it's fighting for a position, and then there's us in the AL West just and still fighting for a playoff spot at the end of the day.
0: Yeah. But then, so Cleveland, the next team that you got to look out for, man, they've got Minnesota this weekend, then they got 3 games against Chicago, and then they got 3 games against the Athletics. And then they finish it out with 3 against Boston and 3 against Kansas City. You got to
1: take advantage because the Guardians aren't bad.
0: Yeah, the Guardians aren't bad. You have the tiebreaker against them, but you've got to win. You can't really completely scoreboard watch, but you've got to hope that the White Sox,
1: just need to win your games.
0: You've got to win your games first, but you got to hope that the Twins and the White Sox knock the snot out of the Guardians.
1: Can't put a lot of hope into the Twins is one thing I've learned, but maybe they'll steal a game for us.
0: Maybe. And then the Boston series is going to be really huge. But the big one, your best chance of getting in is still winning your division, which it's been since 2011 that the Rangers have won their division, I think. No, 2016 they won. Sorry. But the Astros have Tampa Bay this weekend, the best team in the American League. You got to hope that, and they're in Tampa Bay. So that's the series that you want Tampa Bay to take because you're 3 games back right now of the Astros. If you can take 2 out of 3 in Arizona and Tampa Bay takes 2 out of 3 there, you're what, 2 games back then? Maybe one? Math is difficult.
1: You'd
0: move up a game and then back.
1: Yeah, because we're 3 out right now.
0: Yeah. So if you want them to lose that series at Tampa. You would like Tampa to sweep them. That'd be fantastic. And the fact that, they're not throwing their best pitchers either for the Astros. Now, that being said, neither is Tampa Bay. They're both pitching 3, 4, 5 guys.
1: So it's bottom of the lineup there. Yeah, but even 3, 4, 5 guys in Tampa Bay could be a number 2, number 1 sometimes somewhere else.
0: But
1: they're loaded down there.
0: Then you get the Michael Wacha and Seth Lugo going up against them in Kansas City, which you feel pretty good about that. And then they go to they get Atlanta. And Atlanta is jockeying for position right now in the playoffs. They're going to be in. They just don't know where they're going to be in. So they're throwing Tyler Mahle, Chris Sale. They're throwing some of their best guys at the Astros. And the Astros, their best guy, Brown, is going against them, but that's it. And then the good thing for us is the Astros finish the season on the road against Seattle, and then they get to go to the little bitty stadium in Sacramento.
1: Oh, the Home Run Park?
0: Yes, but the A's actually have owned the Astros. I say owned. They're 4-5.
1: The A's, I don't want to say own a lot of the AL West, but for some reason,
0: they have winning records against the AL West.
1: Yeah. They're successful against their own division, and the rest of baseball, they let them just take them to Pound Town.
0: So the Rangers need to win their games. They need to win every series from here on out. They've got to win them all. They got to win every series. They don't have to win every game, but they need to win every series from this point forward. And they need the scoreboard watch Toronto, Cleveland, and Houston. Your best chance is to overtake Houston, but you can still overtake Cleveland and Toronto. But Cleveland has such a cupcake schedule to finish out. It's going to be really tough to overtake them. So you need to watch the scoreboard of what Houston is doing first and then those other two teams. But before everything else, though, you got to take care of your own business. And if there's one thing we've learned about this team when they're on the road, is they don't know how to take care of their own business. So I would not be surprised if somehow they leave Arizona with a 2-3 stand there.
1: I was going to ask, between the six games, what do you think their record will be at the end of this? Or not like their whole record. Like, what do you think they're just going to go for the week? I think exactly 500, or?
0: I think for this next week, I would say probably 500, 3-3 total.
1: Yeah.
0: Like one win on the road and then maybe two wins at home against Boston.
1: Yeah, that's how I kind of thought too.
0: I think they could get to Sandoval and Bennett, but I worry that we just saw six solid innings out of DeGrom. I don't know. For some reason, maybe it's the Rangers fan in me. It's just every time we see a couple good starts, the next start is just a total pooper.
1: Yeah.
0: So
1: kind of kills that. Like you said earlier, no momentum being built at all. So, you know, like he goes out and throws almost a no-hitter, and then I don't want this to happen, and I'm doing that Catholic cross sign right now.
0: North,
1: but
0: east, west.
1: Yeah, you know that maybe DeGrom's next start, they'll score like a run or two in the first inning, and we'll be like, yeah, here we go.
0: Yep. But I don't know. If they pull 2 out of 3 in Arizona and then 2 out of 3 against Boston, I'll be very happy. But you got to win every series from here on out.
1: You do.
0: You can't afford to take two losses in a series at all the rest of the way out.
1: I just remember, did we play in Fenway earlier this year and got our ass spanked?
0: Yeah, it was in Fenway, though.
1: So I think that could probably happen again. Realistically, I want to do the 3-3 or whatever, but realistically, I think we'll win two games in Arizona, and then I think we'll lose two against Boston.
0: See, I think the Boston series is one you can get more out of, but we'll see. All right, well, thank you guys for listening to Rangers Ranch, and we'll see where this team goes for next week.
1: Thank you, Killer.
0: Thank you, Jay.
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1: Which one I use the most? Like, so sorry to interrupt, might be the one. I don't, but I really don't know. 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
2: You blew it!
1: Oh, I used that one too.
2: Oh, come here, I'll give you one. You know how often you reference Old Man Clemens?
1: Oh, trivia question. What's his full name? Old Man Clemens.
2: Oh, I know. Ted
1: Anybody
2: Clemens.
1: Else know?
2: You know why? It's Ted Clemens because the wife goes, "Don't put it out with your boot, Ted."
1: Ted Clemens, bro. Roger's Ted old Clemens. Uncle.
3: Yeah. Poop again!
1: I do reference Old Man Clemens a lot.
4: Do you guys remember, though, the old man from Big Daddy who was at the bar? 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He's like, "That last time was a fluke. Bring it on, woman."
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17: 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We're about to see right now if we have to pay any more attention to this Texas-Ohio State game. And yes, we will. As Arch Manning scores a touchdown here. I don't want to step all over Steve DeSager's update that at the bottom of the hour. However, Texas just put out not the best drive. That's easily the best drive of the game for them thus far. A little life out of Coleman, Wingo, and Manning.
18: Martin, if it wasn't the worst play call in the last half a decade, maybe longer, that jet sweep, you literally had the instincts and the foresight to say, there's the game. And you're absolutely correct. 10-point swing on that horrendous play call.
17: 10-point swing, end up going into the half down. Score was 20-3 at the half. Now it's 23-10. So Texas finds the end zone for the first time in since what should have been the first play of the game. That should have been a touchdown. It wasn't. Now this one, obviously, the first play of the fourth quarter, first play of the fourth quarter is a touchdown for Texas.
18: Hey, you got it real quick. A 24-23 Texas wins, Ohio State covers.
17: It absolutely could play out like that. And I tell you this, that is exactly what Steve Sarkisian needs for it to play out like that, because otherwise the conversations in Austin are going to be loud and very aggressive, because this is a time. I mean, you know what? We'll get into more of it as the game progresses. You know what I'm saying? I want to spend a little time on the NFL here. We'll get back into this game because, again, it's a 13-point margin. Ohio State going to get the kickoff here. Steve DeSager will update it at the bottom of the hour. But first, I want to talk about the Falcons quarterback situation for a bit. Alex, my out on a limb prediction was that the Falcons would

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7: His body. I think I had time to change my Manhattan laundry in the basement by the time that ball got to his tight end. Oh, that's painful. Oh, this game's going to be a two-possession game, and it's too little, too late, my man.
8: Third,
7: what happened at halftime with
8: right
7: Sark?
8: Now. So, ESPN was trying to interview Sark going into the locker room. Okay, Laura Rutledge comes on camera. I guess they had some technical difficulty. So the camera cuts to Laura Rutledge as Sark is running up the tunnel instead of there for the interview. And she actually came out after halftime and clarified that the reason why Sark didn't have the interview was because he had to get into his team after sitting for much longer than the average coach waits for a breakdown. So I found that to be interesting. What I also find to be interesting, that on fourth and four, remember, Alex, this is a key tenet for me in football. If you can't go get 3 yards, you're not a very good team. I'm sorry. You should be able to line up and get 3 yards. Ohio State should be able to line up there and get 3 yards. They throw the ball deep to Jeremiah Smith on fourth, on third and four. Now it's fourth and four. They're attempting a field goal. And this is Texas's last gasp on this 45-yard attempt, which is wide left.
9: Come on, we're still alive.
8: This is why college football. How can you not be romantic about college football?
9: Texas has
8: no business being in this game. But Alex, this is what I told you in the first quarter. Ohio State needed to score on all those drives. Stats don't matter. Points matter, and now Texas and Arch Manning and Steve Sarkisian have an opportunity to right all the wrongs that they have made in this moment. They have 5 minutes, and to paraphrase Tim Tebow, you have 5 minutes for the rest of your life!
9: Martin, what side are you taking right now? Arch, Chad Powerson down the field one more time. I mean,
8: hook
9: the momentum.
8: I'm going with Arch. I'm going with Sark. I think Ryan Day, I've seen him lose some big games here and there. This is where you prove that you should be doing exactly what you're doing, Steve Sarkisian. Prove everybody wrong with this next 4 minutes. Don't play games with it. No reverses, no funny stuff. Down the throat. 4-minute drive, punch it in, win the game. That's what you need to do if you're going to be a play calling head coach.
7: Hey, can you give that for the pump up for next Martin and Monaco show? I'm ready to run through a wall after that.
8: Hey,
7: I'm ready to run through a wall.
8: Texas moving the ball down the field. Matt Patricia, get that pencil out, write on that laminated sheet of paper, buddy. Draw it up. I don't know what they're doing over there. Also, you have scored but 3 points in the second half. That's concerning. This is why I tell you, man, football does not reward you when you do not score. It will always come back to bite you. That's why I said I like Texas, even though down 10. Now, I thought Sark blew it. I thought it might have been too far to come back from, and it ultimately still might. But it's Texas at the 50-yard line as this thing keeps going.
7: I had such a blast. I can't wait for next one. I am fired up for next week, and I can't wait for our dogs to come through. We never got Garrett, so we're going to have to get it off air.
8: We will. We'll get Garrett's off air. We'll have it updated for the record. Jason Martin and Aaron Torres up next. The best college football wrap-up show in the nation, and they got a big one to talk about. We are Fox Sports.
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1: I felt about Ryan Day as a coach generally, just as a personality. He gets a little bit tight. His anxiety starts to show, and he gets a bit conservative with what he's doing. And all of a sudden, Julian Sain can't complete a pass anymore. And they go away from Smith, and Texas just starts to kind of really get tough on the defensive side of the ball. Muschamp's defense, I mean, they deserve a lot of credit, but, I mean, really and truly, Texas was down with 14 minutes and 12 seconds left. They were down by 20 with 7 minutes left. They were still down by, you know, they were able to get that touchdown. They were still 23-10 at that point in time. Ohio State had the lead with under 30 seconds left to play, and they still end up losing this football game. That's catastrophic. That second half is about as bad in terms of just coaching and game management as you are likely to see, because Ohio State has way too much talent to let a team come back on them like that. Like, there's too much talent. There's too much money on the roster. There's too much money on the coaching staff to allow something like that to happen, even against Texas and the best roster in the country.
2: When I asked you the question, I think you answered it exactly the way that I would. It was both. Is that it's like you can't just say that Ohio State totally melted down. Julian Sand didn't throw multiple pick sixes, whatever. But the counter to it is as well is that Texas had to make those plays. But Ohio State, man, you just talk about a game being in your hands and just not being able to put it away. And you know, it's never one thing, but you look at all these different things. First of all, I understand that we all wanted to make our jokes, and I would certainly include myself, you know, Sark being tight, this, that. Early on, a lot of the things that went wrong for Texas, at least, let me put it this way. The second turnover was completely fluky. As I said, Cam Coleman caught a ball, and as he was falling, it pops up, it's intercepted. Otherwise, they would have had first and goal on the 10-yard line or whatever. So the point I'm trying to make, it was probably never – a lot of Texas's struggles early were self-inflicted, and so part of it has to be credit to Texas. I want to give Arch a ton of credit. Like I said, back-to-back fourth down conversions – but Ohio State to give up three straight touchdown drives. I would love to know. We're going to try to find this before the end of the game. How many yards, like the first through third quarter disparities between not only Ohio State giving up 21 points, but yardage, time of possession, all of these different things, because this is one of those very obvious situations, J-Mart, where Ohio State is going to look at this come tonight, tomorrow, Monday, whatever, and they're going to be able to point to 10 different things where if they had just done this one thing, they would have won the game, and they all went the wrong direction. That's not to discredit Texas, but I just think about going back to the first quarter, not kicking the field goal, on and on and on, all the way till the end when they couldn't get Texas off the field on those back-to-back drives, all resulting in what we got here.
1: Sain had one bad throw in the first half that cost him a touchdown. Would have made it 27-3 at that point in time. And then, of course, they miss the field goal and don't go for the field goal and then miss that fourth and two in the first half. Now you can look back at all of the little things that seem to be falling for Ohio State in the first 10 minutes of game action, and some of that stuff starts to accumulate. But it takes two things to happen. One team has to leave the door open, and the other one has to kick it in. And that's what Texas was able to do. Once the crowd got back into it, you could feel it coming. You could feel it coming. Yes. before they took the lead, and even like before that kick, you thought to yourself, Ohio State better make this or they're going to lose. And that is exactly what happened. The Baylor transfer missed that kick wide left, and then Texas made them pay. Went down, didn't leave them with much time. Did you notice one other thing? Did you notice that at halftime, Steve Sarkisian did not do an interview with television?

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0: 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He was Mr. Checkdown with a hall pass.
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5: Elizabeth Schrack is the Director of Communications for the Grapevine Convention and Visitors Bureau, and she has been kind enough to carve some time out today so that we can talk about the 40th Annual Grape Fest.
6: I know.
5: 40th Annual Grape Fest.
6: Well, thank you for your time, too.
5: Oh, absolutely.
6: I'm so excited.
5: And you know, the funny thing is, it may be 40, doesn't look a day over 32.
6: Oh, yeah, love it.
5: Really, that's the truth.
6: And like a fine wine, it gets better with age,
5: it
6: too.
5: It does get
6: you know?
5: Better with age, doesn't it? Very nice. I love it. So, okay, let's just say for the sake of argument, maybe somebody's new to the DFW area. They've never been to Grapevine. They have no idea what we're talking about here. Tell us about Grape Fest and why has it become one of North Texas' signature festivals?
6: Yeah, so we invite everyone to come out to the 40th Annual Grape Fest, a Texas wine experience presented by Bank of the West. It's coming September 17th, 18th, 19th, and 20th on historic Main Street and Grapevine. It is a great way to see Grapevine and to enjoy all that the festival has to offer. There's wine, there's music, there's experiences, there's shopping, there's lots of food, there's stuff for the kids. We have everything.
5: Talk about the fact that this is 40 years into it. I can't imagine 40 years ago when you guys first started this and the mayor was only 10 years into it.
6: Yeah.
5: Please don't tell him I said that. So how has it grown over the past 40 years? What was it like that first year? What's it like?
6: Yeah. Now? So in 1987 is when it actually kicked off, and there were 700 attendees.
5: Wow.
6: Our 700 great attendees. Texas wine was still, you know, making its way. There were just over a dozen wineries in Texas, all of Texas. Now we have hundreds. Six wineries poured at the inaugural People's Choice Wine Tasting Classic. So a lot has changed. It has gone from that one-day festival with that to 4 days, 250,000 of your closest friends, and the People's Choice Wine Tasting Classic has more than 40 wineries this year, so very exciting.
5: 40 wineries. Did,
6: yeah.
5: Did I see 40 wineries and 100 wines? Is that what I saw?
6: 150.
5: Wow.
6: Yeah. So People's Choice, it's the largest consumer-judged wine competition in the country. It's sponsored by Audi Grapevine, and there's 10 different sessions you can choose from. Three of those are VIP. There's 90-minute sessions. You go in. We have the 42 wineries pouring 150 wines. So you're going, you're tasting, sampling different wines. And then at the end of your session, you vote for your favorites. And then at the end of the weekend, they're all tallied up and the winners are announced. So it's a really good time.
5: I don't think I'll need a full 90 minutes to tackle all 150 wines.
6: No?
5: So
6: it's a challenge for Monty.
5: You got something for me to do the last 67 minutes? So, okay, so talk about the theme this year. Talk about what it means.
6: Yeah, so it's connecting wine traditions one glass at a time. So, you know, Grape Fest is a tradition for so many people, and we have so many traditions inside of it, like the International Wine Experience, the Grape Stomp, the Champagne Terrace, the Carnival in Midway. But it's just about, you know, connecting with others, and, you know, it's nice to have a glass of wine with that, too, that connects it.
5: Amen. And, you know, people think, when people think, like, wine tasting festival or wine festival or, you know, Grape Fest or whatever, they're probably thinking, oh, I'll go out there with a bunch of snobby people, and we'll raise a glass of wine and we'll stick our pinky out while we're sipping on it. This is so much more than that. And like, it's so much more than that. And like, to the point where it's very kid friendly as well.
6: I mean,
5: like, it's not just for the adults. There's stuff that kids can do while they're out there. Talk about that.
6: Absolutely. So we have the kids zone, which will have free activities for the kids. There's arts and crafts. There's face painting. There's bubble parties. We also have the carnival in Midway, which is a great time. And by the way, all day Thursday, it's free entry to the festival. And you get a, you can buy a $30 unlimited ride wristband for the carnival from 5 to 10 p.m. So a little insider tip there. You can ride to your heart's delight.
5: I can get on the tilt-a-whirl and everything.
6: Yeah, the zipper. Oh my gosh, I loved the zipper.
5: There was the zipper and the...
6: The Ferris wheel is iconic,
5: yeah,
6: of course.
5: Yeah, the Ferris wheel is...
6: Alien Invasion. There's nice. So many, yeah. And so, but I loved what you said about the wine, because we do meet you where you're at. And Grapevine is home to the Urban Wine Trail. We have winery tasting rooms up and down historic Main Street, which will also be open. But you can go there, you can taste, you can see which ones you like, you know, have samples at the International Wine Experience, and you're meeting with winemakers, you're meeting with the Grapevine Wine Pouring Society, and these guys, they'll meet you where you're at. If you are new to wine, they're going to help you learn and see what you like. If you're an expert, they can, you know, what'd you say, like put your pinky up,
5: yeah,
6: and they'll do that with you too.
5: Well, okay, so you talk about, let's talk about the international wines first, because I want to get to Texas wines as well, but
6: okay.
5: International wines. Talk about the people that are going to be there this year. Talk about the wines that are going to be there. Just give us an overview on that.
6: So we have the International Wine Experience, and that's at Liberty Park Plaza. It's sponsored by Gaylord Texan Resort. And we are going to have wines from Napa and France. And so what's exciting about the wines from Napa and France, which Napa is international wine, obviously.
5: Right.
6: So 50 years ago was the Judgment of Paris. And this is really cool. A lot of people may not know about this, but it's cool. So listen up. 50 years ago, it's the Judgment of Paris. Napa, New World wines, you know, Texas was just starting to grow grapes and all of this good stuff. So the Napa wines go to France. There's a blind tasting.
5: Mm-hmm.
6: Napa wines versus French wines. The French are like, oh, we're, you know,
5: we're gonna blow the roof.
6: Don't feel too bad when you lose everything. Napa won every single category. Okay,
5: really?
6: Yeah. So,
5: funny.
6: Yeah, so it brought this whole new respect to New World wines, and so helped put that on the map, especially with Texas growing. So that was really, really fun. So we're gonna have Napa and French wines, and you're gonna be able to taste them. You can do a little vote at the end and say which one was your favorite, if you liked the U.S. wine or the French wine, and then you might win a bottle of wine. And that's not all at the International Wine Experience.
5: Yeah.
6: We're going to have Barossa Australia winemakers there.
5: All right.
6: They're going to be pouring their own wines. You can talk with them. Also, we'll have some from Paris de la Fuente, Mexico as well.
5: Very
6: so,
5: nice.
6: And there's a VIP option. There's three different ticketed options for International Wine Experience.
5: Do you get like a punch card or something? How does that work?
6: Yeah, you get a little passport. And so you can get four tastings, six tastings, or the VIP, you get six plus one.
5: Six plus one?
6: Yeah.
5: Can you give me one of those VIP passes real quick? Actually, you know what? Now that I think about it, can you give me three of those?
6: There you go.
5: VIP passes.
6: Only for you.
5: Thank you very much. I do have to tell you real quick, when I used to sell real estate back when I was only working 25 hours a week in radio, which I don't do anymore. I work many more. And so I'd close this deal, and I actually went to school with the lady at the title company. And so she knew me. She knew what year I graduated, which was 1989. I don't mind aging myself. I don't care. And so she bought me a bottle of Chateauneuf-du-Pape.
6: Ooh.
5: 1989.
6: Wow.
5: It's a red wine. Chateauneuf-du-Pape is the, it's kind of a long story to go into, but basically it was the papal home when the Pope was from France.
6: Oh, wow. Yeah.
5: Whatever. I don't know, 1300s. I'm not that well educated on it. But I will tell you this, it was a really, really good wine.
6: Yeah.
5: I really thoroughly enjoyed it. Oh. But you know what? I do like wines out of Napa.
6: Mm-hmm.
5: There ain't nothing wrong with those. But, you know, we've kind of come a long way with wines in Texas. Like,
6: oh, yeah.
5: You know, I think when people think about wines, they don't normally think about Texas. But Texas has some good wine and some good wineries, don't they?
6: We do. So the problem there is that we don't export a lot. We like to drink it here in Texas.
5: Mm-hmm.
6: So people, we're inviting everyone to come to Texas to taste our wine. So, yeah. The Texas wine industry has just completely grown. And, you know, Grapefest helped with that because we were celebrating the agriculture and celebrating the wines and the grape growers and helping people see, hey, this is a thing. And so 40 years later, it's so exciting to see how much it's grown and celebrate that.
5: You know, I know you talked about this People's Choice Wine Tasting Classic.
6: Mm-hmm.
5: And we've kind of gone over some of that stuff. But talk about what somebody would need to do if they want to be a part of that and you know, do they block the time off beforehand? How's that work?
6: Yeah, so you'll look at our website, grapefest.com, and there's the 10 sessions. So you'll want to see what time you want to go to and plan for that. And you can just get your tickets in advance. And little insider tip, if you get your tickets online in advance to any of the experiences, you'll save a few bucks. So
5: All right. There's
6: that. Otherwise, you can buy in person as well when you show up. But look at the 10 sessions. Three of them are VIP. The VIP, allows less people to go in.
5: Okay.
6: So you'll be able to go get more wine more quickly and be around less people. Maybe for the introverts, you might want the VIP option instead.
5: Right.
6: But yeah, it's all Texas wines. And it's really fun because, you know, as opposed to the blind tasting in mm-hmm. Paris, where it's the, you know, the real right. experienced wine tasters, this is the people judging. And so the Texas wineries love to win these awards because it's like thousands of people loved our wine.
5: I can't get past the blind taste test thing and think about the old Pepsi challenge. I don't know why.
6: Oh, my gosh.
5: I'm putting a big board up. Is it French or Napa?
6: Yeah.
5: But it's got to be like a really cool thing for people that know a lot about wines. But as you talked about earlier, you don't have to know a lot about wines. Do you guys kind of give people some direction on, hey, look, if you don't know exactly what you're doing here, this is kind of what you're looking for?
6: Yeah, you can ask them. But I mean, some people, you'll be like, oh, I like sweet wines, but really you like fruit forward wines. So, mm-hmm. you know, you can learn some of that kind of information. But it's great because at these experiences you have, well, at the International Wine Experience, you'll have a tasting card. And so you can go try a red, try a dry red, or mm-hmm. try a white. A dry white or a sweet white, see what you really like. It's a good way to try it without having to commit to a whole bottle at the store.
5: Absolutely.
6: Yeah.
5: And it'll be nice for me because I can finally drink wine that's not still in a paper sack. And I always feel classier when I go out to great fit. I probably shouldn't.
6: You get souvenir glasses too.
5: That's nice. Oh, y'all drink them out of the glass?
6: Yes.
5: Ooh, man.
6: A souvenir glass,
5: well,
6: grape
5: glass. You can't hide that big time grapevine money, can you? Now, we talk about some of the hidden gems or the lesser known experiences that visitors can discover when they get there. I want to go through a couple of these with you individually.
6: Okay.
5: Talk about the Champagne Terrace.
6: Oh, love the Champagne Terrace, sponsored by Hilton DFW Lakes. That's where you'll get your bubbly, your sparkling wine, your champagne. We also have the Return of the Florence store. So we brought this last year, and it's so cool. You guys have to come visit it. It is a photo-worthy place. So like in Italy, they have these little hidden wine doors. They're just a tiny little door, and you knock on it, and that's how you get your glass of wine. So good for Instagram. But you can buy your glass of champagne and then go to the door, knock, get your wine. So it's a cute little added extra there.
5: You know, one of the great things I love about anything that Grapevine does, by the way, I mean, you guys put on the most unique and awesome festivals ever. And I won't even get into all the trains and all the other fun stuff that you guys do, because
6: they'll be going
5: at a time. I know, that's the cool thing about it. But one of the things that I really love is there's so much really good food there.
6: Mm-hmm.
5: Festival foods, and then obviously foods that kind of transcend the whole festival thing. Like you can, you know, maybe have a nice piece of cheese with your wine or something like that. But I want to talk about some of the festival foods first. You guys have some new festival foods this year, is that right?
6: We do, and it's so exciting. You know, historic Main Street cafes and bistros are all open, so you can go there, sit down on the patio for a meal, or you can go to all the vendors. So, of course, we have your funnel cakes, your corny dogs, mm-hmm. and we also have steak on a steak. You can get your protein in, but we do try to bring new ones in every year. So we have Filipino cuisine from Soul Fire on Wheels.
5: All right.
6: We have hand pies from Pie Amazing. We have new Kettle Corn Company, the Kettle Corn Cowboys.
5: Wow.
6: So that'll be fun. Astronaut snacks. Okay, this is really fun too.
5: Wait a second.
6: Have you had a dirty soda yet?
5: Well, not that I'm willing to admit on the air, but what's a dirty soda?
6: A dirty soda, you know, you add in like different flavors. So you get your Diet Dr. Pepper and then add in cream, lime juice. This is how I like it, the dirty Diet Dr. Pepper. So yeah, it has extra flavors added to it. So Rewind Dirty Sodas is there, and I love it because they have all these millennial themed drinks. So,
5: what wine goes best with a corny dog?
6: You know, I think that depends on the palate. I feel like for me, I want a strong red.
5: The strong red with a corny dog? Funnel cake? Is that a white?
6: Funnel cake. Yeah, maybe a white.
5: Okay, maybe a sweet white, you think? And you also talk about all the vendors that are out there. There's so much shopping to do. Up and down Historic Main Street, they have, I don't know, is it a trillion different places you can shop?
6: Not quite that, but close.
5: It seems like it, though.
6: Oh, it's so fun. Yeah. We have all the boutiques and then all the vendors. So we have lots of new vendors, lots of good jewelry, handcrafted, you know, artisan finds. We have new this year is the turquoise egg. They have all this beautiful glass creation. You can buy a new wine glass that's been dipped in alcohol ink. I mean, it's really fun to walk around. You can have your glass of wine or your dirty soda, walk around, see what all there is out there that they offer. It's just so fun to walk along and do that.
5: Are all the stores open Oh, yeah. Grape Fest. Okay.
6: Oh, yeah. And they're ready. And they pull their stuff out on the sidewalk. So it's sort of like a big sidewalk sale. Yeah,
5: I noticed that. They do have a lot of sidewalk sales when we're walking through. You've got some really cool, some of your, I know you can't pick favorites, but are there some really cool places that you like to go in and shop? I'm really asking for my wife.
6: No, I love all of them. And, you know, when you bring her out, she and I'll take her around.
5: Yeah, I know.
6: But they've been switching out to their fall items. So a lot of their summer stuff, which we can all still wear right now, is for sale. So there's some big sales on Main Street right now, which is exciting.
5: I hope my wife's not listening right now. there goes my next paycheck. I want to talk for a second about, you did kind of talk about the wine seminars, but I want to go into a little more depth about some of the wine seminars that you could, like the Barossa, is it Barossa or Barossa?
6: Barossa. Yep.
5: Premium Wine Experience, a master class. Talk about that.
6: Yeah, so we're going to have two Australian winemakers teaching that. There's two classes. There's one on Thursday afternoon and one on Sunday afternoon. And so you can take your pick and you'll be learning how to, you know, taste the different Barossa wines from the experts direct from Australia. And you'll become a certified Barossa wine expert after the class is done. So bragging rights.
5: Do they give you a certificate and everything?
6: Yes.
5: They do.
6: You do. You get a certificate.
5: Can I take my picture on it?
6: Sure.
5: So I can just carry it around and show people.
6: You can. We'll have it framed for you too. Carry it around.
5: Ladies and gentlemen, Monty Cook here, wine expert. It's okay. I've got this under control. Okay, now talk about Around the World in 60 Minutes with Cabernet Sauvignon.
6: Yes, so we have that, and we also have one with Sauvignon Blanc. You're going to be tasting Cabernets and Sauvignons from different continents. So you're really going to find out from the experts, you know, wait, why do these Sauvignon Blancs taste different? Like, you think they're going to taste the same, but they don't.
5: Not,
6: so it's really cool to taste them like side by side and see the different, you know, terroirs and what all the fancy words that they're going to teach you in that class. I hope I use that right.
5: I don't know. You saw my face just go blank when you said it, so clearly I had no idea.
6: I think that means the, you know, the land.
5: Okay, gotcha. Sure, why not?
6: There's also tannins. Mm-hmm. They'll teach you about
5: tannins.
6: That.
5: I know tannins.
6: And legs.
5: Because I work with, yes, I know about legs too. I know about leather and legs, so I know about tannins and legs. So what do you do when you're going to cleanse your palate in between tasting these wines? How do you cleanse your palate in between these wines, or do you? Do you just keep on trucking?
6: You know, you can keep on trucking, or you can get a little funnel cake or a corny dog in between. And
5: only a wine expert, by the way, would say keep on trucking.
6: Obviously.
5: When talking about wine tasting.
6: I'm telling you, we meet you where you're at.
5: You know, this is like, this is a really cool thing that I just started doing last year, and I'm going to do it again this year. I'm going to stomp on some grapes.
6: I love it.
5: We did this last year. Mm-hmm. We had like a celebrity grape stomp, right? And we're doing it again this year.
6: Yes. This year it's official. This year's the inaugural celebrity grape stomp. Last year we tried. We practiced. It was a practice run.
5: Because I was there, so you couldn't call it celebrity. You had to get some real celebrities.
6: No. No, of course it's celebrity with you. Yeah, so the grape stomp. So much fun. We're excited to have our media friends out. Mm-hmm. Crush the competition.
5: Oh, we will.
6: So you are also invited to come out and take part in the grape stomp. Get teams of two. You have to come up with a fun, creative name for your team, too. That's very important. So start thinking about that now, everybody. But you stomp 15 pounds of grapes for 2 minutes. So one person's the stomper first, and the second person is holding the pitcher, gathering the juice.
5: Yeah.
6: At the minute mark, you swap, and then at the end of 2 minutes, we see how much juice you collected. And so it's very fierce competition.
5: Do you make people wash their feet first?
6: Not first, but we'll hose you off after.
5: Good. What do you guys do? Everyone asks me this every year. Last year, they said, what did you do with all the juice that came out when you stomped?
6: Oh, my gosh.
5: And I told them they made wine with it because it was just fun for me to tell people that.
6: Yeah.
5: You don't really do that, do
6: you? No. But I have seen people drink it. Did you drink yours?
5: I did not.
6: Okay. Maybe you can do that this year.
5: Well, I might drink some. I know Amy won't because
6: my
5: feet have been on them, and that's just not.
6: She knows where they've been.
5: Yeah, she knows where those feet have been, and she's not about to drink anything out of them. Have you ever considered doing that? Is there a process where you could possibly filter out everything you would need to filter out to make wine out of it?
6: I think there might be too, like, many laws and regulations
5: probably
6: against that.
5: So.
6: Yeah. But that's a good idea. Maybe we could give you some to take home, and you could try it.
5: Yeah. I said brew some wine.
6: Yeah. That sounds right.
5: Wine expert Monty, brewing wine. You know, the other really cool thing, you guys tend to get some really cool musical acts out there, and you've got a ton of music that goes on during this festival, don't you?
6: Yeah, so we have four stages, all 4 days, and we're celebrating four decades of music.
5: That seems to work.
6: Going with the theme of the 40 years, you know, so it's going to be fun. We're going to be playing all your favorites, a tribute artist, playing all the hits. So it's going to be a party. You're going to be enjoying yourself and listening to songs that you know and love. So we do have headliners on the Grapevine Mills main stage on Friday night is 80s Mixtape. Feel free to dress up in your favorite 80s outfit.
5: You know I will.
6: Okay, I love it. And then Saturday night is Heartbreak Petty, so that's going to be a lot of fun. Oh. We also have music at the Champagne Terrace, International Wine Experience, and the Town Square Gazebo. So you walk around and hear some good tunes.
5: Is some of it like just a guy playing a guitar kind of off to the side to give you maybe a little more calm vibe, or is it all just, you know, headbanging stuff?
6: Oh, yeah. No, we try to set a good ambiance gotcha. At each place. And each place, it is very, you know, selective who we're playing where, and very intentional, because we want people to be able to talk and enjoy themselves, but also, you know, get on your feet and do some dancing, too.
5: I like it. Yeah. Have you, this just popped into my head a second ago, because you're talking about doing blind tasting mm-hmm. over in France, and we're talking about doing all this. Have y'all ever thought about taking, like, a Boone's Farm or a Mad Dog and slipping it into someone's glass just to see if they'll notice it?
6: No, but thanks for the idea. We love all wine.
5: Just asking. I would love to go up there and they're like, this is a strawberry, it's Boone Farm Strawberry Hill 2026. You know, you kind of swirl it around in your glass and take a sip of it and go, oh, it's very fruity. And
6: there you go.
5: I can barely taste the formaldehyde. I'm just, you know.
6: You guys watch out for Monty if you run into him at the festival. I don't know what he's going to be doing, he's going to be offering you.
5: You won't miss me. I'm the guy with the goofy hair and the loudest shirt you'll ever see.
6: You do have great shirts. I can't wait to see what you wear.
5: No, maybe today I'm wearing my Pug Life shirt because today was Animal Day up here. So,
6: oh, I love it.
5: So that was very nice.
6: That's great.
5: I'll have something very classy on, I'm sure.
6: I love it.
5: Yeah. We talked about you know, the family fun. I think some people think wine festival, they can't bring their kids, but there's nothing out of hand ever goes on up Mm-mm. there. It's just people, you know, having a good time, and the kids really do enjoy it, don't they?
6: Yeah, it's great. You can bring the kids, come as a date, come as a friend group, bring the whole family, bring the grandparents. You can do it all. So whoever you want to come to the festival with, we will meet you where you're at for that too. So the Kids Zone, we have free face painting. There's bubbles. Dale Thomas is going to be there because Dale Thomas is coming to Grapevine in October.
5: Nice.
6: So very exciting. Then the carnival in Midway, where you can get $30 unlimited carnival ride wristbands from 5 to 10 on Thursday night. Nice. And free entry all day Thursday too. So quite a deal. So lots of fun with the music. You know, the kids love to dance around too while you're having your glass of wine or dirty soda or your lemonade, and you can walk around, just enjoy the shopping, the ambiance. Everyone's in such a good mood. We love seeing people come out to the festival and just having a wonderful time, because we spend so much time planning it, and there's so many. We have thousands of volunteers who give their time to the festival to make this happen, and we're so thankful to each and every one of them. And it's so fun to see it all come together and people having the time of their lives and making memories, making new traditions. Mm-hmm. Connecting wine traditions.
5: Yeah, I like that.
6: So, yeah, we can't wait. We're so excited.
5: I know last year, right after the festival was over, I asked you, and I'm going to ask you again right now, when do you start prepping for this festival? You told me

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1: 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And so that's a lot of fun that we're having that during Grape Fest. We also have the Cotton Belt Route excursions that happen on Saturday and Sunday. Those take you to the historic stockyards and back. So those are sponsored by Sea Life Grapevine. But GVRR, they're always rolling on the tracks.
2: Where does the 2-hour train ride go? Does it just go around in circles, or does it go somewhere specific?
1: It goes in a straight line and then back, but it goes westward. Okay. Yeah.
2: But that one doesn't go through the stockyards, right?
1: No, that one doesn't go. That one's more of a full day excursion.
2: I got you.
1: Yeah. And that's a lot of fun. So if you guys haven't ridden that, that's a regular excursion that happens on weekends coming out of Grapevine. It's so fun. Our coaches are 100 years old.
2: Yeah.
1: So they're gorgeous. They're luxury coaches. It's so cool to ride the rails and just experience what life used to be like. They are air conditioned too, by the way. And they're affordable tickets too. So
2: not bad at all. I was going to come out for the last one. You had invited me to one a few months back and I couldn't make it for whatever reason. But you guys do that kind of stuff like all year long. You do train rides that are Christmas themed. You do train rides that are... Talk about that for a second.
1: Yeah, so we have those regular excursions, and then we have the special events trains throughout the year. So we have adults only trains, we have the Sweetheart Wine Train, Christmas Wine Trains, Jazz Wine Trains. Those are big favorite.
2: Yeah.
1: And then we have like Easter Bunny Express, Mother's Day, Father's Day, Halloween Trick or Treat Trains. We also have a Witch's Brew Halloween train for the adults. So yeah, if you go to GVRR.com, we have all that information for you. And it's just so much fun. It's something different to do, you know? I mean, how often have you ridden on a train in your life?
2: Not very many.
1: Yeah.
2: Yeah. I don't think I remember being on one since I was a little kid and I took the one from Russ to Palestine.
1: Yeah.
2: That's like the last time I've been on a train and I was a little kid. So that's why I was really looking forward to getting on the train.
1: Yeah, and it's fun, multi-generational, like grandparents love doing it with the grandkids, and it's so fun. And I will say Day Out with Thomas is coming in October. I think we have a special Grape Fest code that you can find at the festival as well to save a few dollars on the tickets. And since we're here talking about this, I will say Santa's North Pole Express, which is a beloved tradition at the Christmas capital of Texas on Grapevine Vintage Railroad, those tickets go on sale October 1st at 10 a.m. You'll want to go to christmascapitaloftexas.com right at 10 a.m. We'll release the link and then you can get your tickets. So.
2: And you better get on there pretty quick because they sell out fast.
1: Yes, and we'll also have tickets on sale for Peace Plaza Ice Rink and the Christmas Wine Trains, Nash Farm events, Palace events, all kinds of good stuff.
2: How do the people around there, like the Gaylord Texan and some of those places, how do they help kind of make sure all these events come together without a hitch?
1: Oh my gosh.
2: Because they do help you out, don't they?
1: Oh my gosh, no, they're... They're amazing. Gaylord Texan, Great Wolf Lodge, Bass Pro Shops. Every single place in the Christmas capital of Texas goes all out for Christmas. So it's really fun to be able to share with everyone all the fun stuff that's going on. And Gaylord Texan Ice this year, they've announced it's Harry Potter. I can talk about that.
2: That's
1: because
2: awesome.
1: It was a secret for so long. But and those tickets are on sale now and you get hotel packages. So we are so excited for Harry Potter. It's a
2: great exhibit.
1: It's so cool. It's 2 million pounds of carved ice, and this year it's shaped into Harry Potter, and it's a first time for Harry Potter and all the Gaylords. So it's so exciting. It's going to be so fun.
2: Really, really neat.
1: Yeah.
2: So people may be thinking, okay, I want to come out there, but I don't know where to park, and I don't know where to get tickets, and I don't know where to... First of all, talk about parking for a second.
1: Yes, so we try to make it as easy as possible. We have free parking all around the historic district, but the easiest thing to do is to go to the Grapevine Convention Center or the Gaylord Texan Lot R, which is behind the Texas Best Smokehouse on Northwest Highway. 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So lots of great options. There's also a rideshare drop-off at 410 West Dallas Road. That's at the High Roller parking lot. But all this information it's there for you on our website, grapefest.com. So you can find all that great info right there.
2: And you can get tickets there too, right?
1: Yes, you can get tickets. 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And

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2: Let's do it, man. 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

0: 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Fox Sports Late Night. Hi, I'm Mike Harmon. Grab that cup of coffee or something extra leaded as you need it. We appreciate you being part of the extended family as we go deep into the night, early Sunday morning. You're at the workplace. Thanks. Tune in. Crank it up. Get everybody involved. 877-99 on Fox is the number. 877-996-6369. You want to chime in the Twitterverse, find me over at Swollen Dome as well. Same thing on Instagram. That's where you find me getting you hip to the music, TV, movies, and all the nonsense, and a lot of trading cards. So if that's your jam, come on aboard. We appreciate you being with us. Now we're going to take a turn into fantasy land, something I've been doing since 1999 professionally. Yes, all the way back at Yahoo at the turn of the century, helping build the behemoth. You're probably going to do some sit-start toggles on a little bit later on. We bring in one of our colleagues here to make us all a little smarter.
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2: We got one goal to win.
0: That's right. We're going to blank and win, and we're going to do it here. BSD Takes, where you find him in the Twitterverse. He's on TikTok and Instagram as well. And Brandon S. Deutsch, that's where you find him. Brandon, welcome in. Another week. We're finally here. The countdown clock tells me we are under 11 hours.
3: Yeah, I mean, I already see the teams, Cleveland, Miami. Well, bad examples, but they already posted. It's game day, but I don't know if they should be too excited.
0: Well, here's the thing. You sell hope until you can't anymore.
3: Yep.
0: Right? So at this point, everybody's... Look, the Jets are in first place right now.
3: The Jets are going to win today.
0: The Dolphins are in first place right now.
3: Yeah.
0: Take that, Patriot fans.
3: Yeah.
0: All of that to say, and yes, they could win today. If you're ever going to get on the board, this is it in week one.
3: Yeah, we got a couple matchups between that. I know we're going to talk about fantasy, but Jets, Titans, and then obviously Ravens.

get my strut on in the studio. Come on. Fox Sports, late night. Hi, I'm Mike Harmon. Thanks for being with us here in the evening. Mark and Emmy making me sound so pretty, making sure I don't go too far off the rails. Legitimately, they put up the stuff like it's at a bowling alley with the bumpers. And I think I can get tased based on that if I really take us into uncharted territories. For those who want to interact on Twitter, hi, Wayne. At Swollen Dome is where you find us. We gave out the phone number, 877-99-ON-FOX, 996-6369. Happy to talk to y'all. Whatever you got going on, you're a big college football fan and you want to react to the good, the bad, the ugly of the day that was, please chime in. We'd love to hear from you. Wayne even added Chris Plank. I don't know that Chris Plank necessarily wants to talk college football tonight. Maybe he would. And if he's up and wants to chime in, he knows the hotline. He can dial it up. But all of that to say, we've got two games from the NFL season already in the books. We had the game in Australia. We'll start there. We'll work our way backwards because a lot of it became, let's talk about sleep science. Let's have big debates about sleep science and what's right way to go. I think from an NFL perspective, you'd like both your teams to be boots on the ground, shaking hands, kissing babies, people that are spending money, people that are wanting to promote your sport. So I think you'd want to do that. And that's got nothing to do in terms of, hey, what an individual team wants to do. I think from a league perspective, you'd want that. And I know the Rams had sent folks over the course of the year. That's all fine and good. When it comes to game day, we know that the different environment, the different lengths that you go to a buildup that we're talking about to get us to that point. But we have the final of it all is a 27-7 win. And what I want to get into here is the beauty for Sean McVay is that so much has been spent about his decision and the team's decision to fly out late

Welcome back in Fox Sports Late Night with me, Mike Irvin. Having a blast with you. 877-99 on Fox is the number, at Swollen Dome on Twitter. You want to chime in, give us a piece of your mind. You got a big question for the 2026 NFL season. You're reticent or nervous about your squad, maybe your new coach, your quarterback, whatever it is. Chime in, give us a shout, let us know where you are. Eventually, I'll buy a new globe. Because anytime I go to one of the thrift stores, I can't tell what year it's from, because I think a lot of those countries have merged or fallen off the face of the earth. But it's one of those, well, we want to know where you are, where you're listening, because we know we have our reach across the country, across the globe, all the internationals, the expats. We appreciate you giving us a few minutes of your time here on Fox Sports Radio as we get ready for the NFL later on today. I got to keep practicing saying that, knowing that we're into Sunday morning, psychologically, starting to do that Dante Culpepper thing where we got some momentum because we're rolling through. The pregame shows are going to start, going to have our countdown to kick off here on Fox Sports Radio. Anita Marks and Greg Cosell, love working with them. And Greg giving you all the insights from his years at NFL Films, Andy Furman, Bucky Brooks coming up after we're done here this evening. So, you know, keep it locked in all day long. Wherever you're going on the highways and byways, we'll have you covered right into End Zone Radio throughout the games, keeping you apprised of all the good, the bad, the ugly for your teams, your fantasy squads, and everything else. 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You'll find today's full show posted right after we get off the air. Now, when we talk about the world that of sports, right, we invariably start talking about the business of sports. That's been a lot of the backdrop to any of the meaningful, substantive, maybe nauseating to you if you just want to get into the X's and O's of football. But the business comes in of college sports, right? NIL, save college sports, and who's got money, who's got power, where money's flowing, because a dollar to him isn't a dollar to him, all of those kind of things that go through, who's getting paid, what's the divide going to be, the haves, the have-nots, which have always been there. Now it's just amplified, and we can see more money that isn't in the shadows, right? So let's call it what it is. For the NFL, it's the same thing. We get into how do you retain talent, salary cap, restrictions, did we overpay here so we can't pay him, all of those to go, right? We just watched Baker Mayfield sign a new deal after he said no to 2 years.

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1: Are so immersed in their careers, or claim to be so, or their families, yes, that they really don't have time for dating.
2: Yeah, that's a big red herring, you know. And the red herrings are the legitimate excuses that sound like good reasons, because for every career-oriented person, there's 10 of them out there that have happy relationships. You know, one is not in lieu of the other. You know, we get to have both. So, you know, I think what happens for a lot of women is, instead of admitting that they're really feeling sad or in pain about the fact that they don't have relationships, or they don't want to admit that maybe there is part of them that's sabotaging, they can come up with a lot of good excuses, but that keeps them alone. So I'm trying to help people get rid of their red herrings and get rid of the excuses and really start looking at that they're the constant in their love life. So if it keeps going wrong, and we all know our pattern, then we need to start taking a look at what we're doing to sabotage it instead of blaming it on other things.
1: Single women, let's just say of a certain age, mm-hmm, seem to have less of an available dating pool. The conventional wisdom is that men their age are only looking for younger women. Is that something you found to be true?
2: I don't find it to be true. I understand, you know, there are lots of studies, but I think that's another red herring. Listen, you probably know of these women too. There are some women who keep finding love. They'll get married if it doesn't work out. They'll get divorced. They'll get married again very quickly. Even widowed people get married again. And then there's this whole pool of single people who never can get it right. So I think it's really yet another excuse to not look at how come I can't seem to find someone, but my 42-year-old counterpart can. I do think it's an excuse. It's all a red herring.
1: And I know you write about changing behavior, even if it hurts to do it, and you have to pretend that things are other than what they are.
2: The act as if, yeah. You know what? We all are in a comfort zone. Even if it doesn't really feel good, it's safe. You know, we're very fear-based. So we stay doing the same old, because it's a lot safer than change. So I tell people, act as if you make one new change today, some old feelings will surface, self-awareness works more quickly so we can figure out what's going on, and if you take one new step, things start to change, even if it feels bad, even if it feels frightening, because if you don't take a new step, then you're in the same pattern for the rest of your life, and it's not working so well for people.
1: We've been talking with Dr. Debbie Magids, author of All the Good Ones Aren't Taken. Thank you so much for being with us today on InfoTrack.
2: Thank you so much for having me.
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3: 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InfoTrack's executive producer is Randy Meyer. And I'm Chris Whitting. 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
8: Rush, and today there's a streak on the line. The Texans' five-game home winning streak is tied with the Seattle Seahawks for the longest active streak in the NFL, and a win today would tie their longest home winning streak in franchise history, including the playoffs. All right, so I'm looking at this game right now, and the pressure really to me is on Buffalo and Josh Allen. I mean, they're trying to climb the mountain every single year, and they fall off. They can't get to the top. I mean, the Texans right now, that defense, that rush defense, the pass rush, it's going to really give a headache for sure to Josh Allen today. Agreed?
9: Look, I'm going to say this. I think this might be the best defense in football. Just the way that D'Amico Ryans has them playing. They play with their hair on fire. They're fast. They're physical. They get after it in a few different ways. And they're going to make life challenging for Josh Allen. Now, the bigger thing, the bigger storyline is, how does Joe Brady manage it all? And what I mean by managing it all is, how does he take the promotion from offensive coordinator to head coach, oversee the entire team while making sure that offense plays at a high level? As a first timer, man, that's a lot of information to take in. That's a lot to kind of deal with. I am just curious to see how he handles the promotion, because the expectations in that part of New York, Western New York, they expect the Buffalo Bills to be a Super Bowl or bust team.
8: Right.
9: They don't have time nor patience to wait for a coach who's undergoing on-the-job training. So he has to quickly figure out whatever it is and find a way to make sure this team is playing their best ball right out the gate.
8: Okay, I'm going to put on my offensive coordinator hat. I don't have one because I never was one, but I'm going to put it on anyway. And you tell me if I'm off base. I want to stop or slow down that Texas pass rush. How do I do that? I really got to give the ball to James Cook a lot. James Cook, the running back on Buffalo, is going to have 25 to 30, maybe 35 carries today, correct?
9: I mean, they need to get the running game going. And whether that's all him or whether that's a collection of guys playing with him, I think against the Texans, you have to make a concerted effort to slow them down, to maintain enough balance that they can't pin their ears back and just get into hunt mode at the line of scrimmage. So, yeah, running the football, and I will say this, attempts matter more than yards. You got to be committed to getting 30 to 35 attempts, because each attempt forces the defense to be honest, and it forces them to abandon some of the aggressiveness that they want to use to slow down your passing game.
8: Right. And I'm going to pick Houston to win this game. The game is in Houston right now, but of course. But All hell's going to break out in Buffalo late this afternoon and all day tomorrow. Agreed? If they lose. People are going to be jumping off bridges there. It's going to be crazy.
9: Oh, and I mean, it's going to be crazy now. If they lose, it's definitely going to be crazy. It's not going to be a good look. I can guarantee that for sure.
8: All right. I'm going to go now to the Baltimore Ravens playing in Indianapolis. And why do I bring this game up there? Because I'm really concerned what's going on in Baltimore with Lamar Jackson. I don't, first of all, it's going to be his first game. I say strange bedfellows. First game with the new offensive coordinator, Declan Doyle. I don't know what that means, but I think that anytime there's change, I don't care what business you're in. You know, you could be any kind of business you are. You got a new leader, a new supervisor. Things change. And it's changing now. And more than that, he's still waiting for his contract. Why they're holding him up, I don't know. So I think there's kind of internal problems there in Baltimore, correct?
9: Maybe. I think there's something definitely to why is the contract situation being held up. I will say, if you're Baltimore, it's a tricky situation to determine how much you want to pay him when you want to pay him. You need to, or you want, evidence of him in this offense. You want evidence of him being able to stay healthy this year, and you want to make sure that the decline that we might have saw on the field last year was just a hiccup, a blip on the radar, not the beginning of the end when it comes to the way Lamar Jackson may fade or decline at the end of his NFL career.
8: Okay, I'm hearing rumors right now, and tell me if you're hearing the same ones, that Lamar Jackson is going to leave the Baltimore Ravens, go to the New York Jets next year, and they're going to get a new coach who used to coach the Pittsburgh Steelers. Have you heard that?
9: I have not heard that. I don't think that would be true. I don't see that. Yeah, I don't see that. I don't see that coming. That's a nice rumor. Okay. I don't see that coming. I don't think Mike Tomlin is going to coach again. I think Mike Tomlin is going to fall in love with the lights, being on TV, different lifestyle. I think he's going to be able to do that and coach the masses through their screen. Before he jumps in. And I also think Lamar Jackson and New York, I don't know if that's a match made in heaven, just in terms of someone who's been able to kind of remain a low key persona in Baltimore. Well, if he goes to New York, everyone is going to be around him. Everyone's going to know everything. I don't know if that's really the life that he wants to lead on and off the field.
8: Well, I will say this. I'm pretty impressed with him on TV. I like watching him on TV. I think he's good. I really do.
9: Mm-hmm.
8: It looks like he's been there for years, so he can handle
9: you
8: it.
9: I'm not talking about that. I'm just talking about the pressure and the scrutiny that is in New York is much different than in Baltimore. The daily accountability that the reporters and the newspapers hold you to is different than what he faces in Baltimore. Do you want to jump in that market and not play for necessarily the greatest team, or some would say like a dysfunctional organization? I don't know. I haven't worked there, but there are a lot of things that go into it, and it'd be another team, because as you're mentioning, you're saying it'd be a different coach. So now it's another layer to the organization resetting and doing all that. Man, that's hard. At that stage, when the only thing that's really holding Lamar Jackson from being the guy that people celebrate as a surefire Go Jack guy, he's going to win the Super Bowl. Does he believe that that team, the New York Jets, can get him to where he wants to be as a champion? Man, I don't know. I think you explore other spots before you settle on the Jets.
8: No, I hear what you're saying. I just heard that rumor. I thought maybe you've heard something on that. Now, as far as the Colts are concerned, I don't think they have much of an offense besides Jonathan Taylor, running back. So I think the Ravens' role on this game, I really do. And no matter what the status is with Lamar Jackson, he'll have a great game. But I'm you agree?
9: No, wait a minute. I just want to know, what do you think, when you say they roll, how many points do they win by?
8: Two touchdowns.
9: Okay. That's a lot in the league. Okay, all right.
8: I'm just trying to make sure.
9: That's okay. A lot. All right. You basically called the Indianapolis Colts Howard.
8: 21-7, something like that.
9: Okay. All right. Here we go. Next game. I cut you off. So it's Atlanta Falcons.
8: Okay. No, Falcons Steelers, and everybody's going to have their eyes on Aaron Rodgers right now. And now all of a sudden, the Falcons are down to Cooper Rush, a quarterback. So what does that do for them? I mean, they're in trouble.
9: Nothing. Yeah, they're in trouble. Cooper Rush has to play. They're in trouble. I mean, this would be the end of the week of the Aaron Rodgers scorched earth tour, where he tore apart everybody that has ever impacted him in a negative way in his lifetime. So he certainly will find some beef and some reasons to dislike the Atlanta Falcons and Kevin Stefanski. So you're right. I think the Pittsburgh Steelers also get this. And I think Mike McCarthy, just being able to see what this team looks like under his direction, a lot of eyes on that game.
8: You know, I look at the Steelers right now, and they got named players for sure, but they're old. You know, they're old. I mean, I don't know what that means. I mean, do they not have any gas left in the tank? I don't know. But I think they're going to be reckoned with. I think they have a shot to win that division. I really do.
9: Wow.
8: No.
9: Yeah, shot to win it. I mean, I guess it depends on how loosely we give odds and shots. But, yeah, they got a shot to win it. I don't know. I think it's all open because it's so much change, you know. in that division. But
8: you know, and we talked about the coaching change. I mean, there are three new coaches in that division, but the fact of the matter is McCarthy, he's not a new coach. I think there's a difference. See, Jesse Minter is a new head coach for the first time. First-year head coach, rookie head coach. I think there's a difference, right?
9: Oh, no, there is a difference. Like without a doubt, you are right. There is a difference when it comes to that. It'd be huge in terms of, like, the experience that Mike McCarthy holds over some of these other guys. It could be a huge advantage for the Steelers as we move forward.
8: You know, I'm not a big Aaron Rodgers fan for what he does as far as the platform he stands on, but I'm a big fan of him as a quarterback. I think he's an outstanding quarterback and probably a first ballot Hall of Famer, regardless of the new voting of the Hall of Fame right now. I think he is. And I would hate to see him go out on a losing record. I just want to see his legacy held to a higher level. It was a shame what happened 2 years ago on that first play when he was playing for the Jets and he got injured and didn't play again. So, you know, and it takes about 2 years to come back from an injury like that. I'd like to see him do well. I really do.
9: I mean, he's going to have every opportunity because he got all kinds of big people that can expand the strike zone for him, make it easy for him to just kind of play pitch and catch. I think this is one. We just have to temper our expectations with him because Father Time is definitely not on his side. So he has to make sure that he's able to either play with a supporting cast that makes the game easier for him, or he's going to have to pick and choose when he wants to bring his A game.
8: Right. The one thing about him when I watch him play, he really gets frustrated on the field, especially, you know, when he's calling a play and someone will drop a pass or run a wrong route. I mean, you could see the frustration and almost like the arrogance and the nastiness he has towards that individual. Do you see that as well? I don't see that with many players, but I see it with him.
9: Yeah, I mean, he definitely has and carries a chip. And there's nothing wrong with carrying that. It can be exhausting, but for some people, they need that to get going, to be able to be at their best, you know? So you got to kind of let them live and learn whether that works. It works for them long term or not. But like, that's just kind of a part of his DNA, a part of who he is.
8: No doubt about that. He is Bucky Brooks. I'm Andy Furman. We are Fox Football Sunday on Fox Sports Radio. He's the Answer Man. That's Bucky Brooks. And you know what? He's next.
10: Here we go. 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
10: 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And that.
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22: Taylor gave me a take before the show, and I've just been mad at him ever since.
23: Yes.
22: And I don't think that's the take you're referring to.
23: Okay.
22: But I've just been sitting here stewing about it. Like, I'm angry with him.
23: All right, so he has two takes, because I believe this is not the take that angered you. So let's get to the first take here, Taylor. What do you have for us?
24: After watching Florida State SMU and seeing Florida State be 3-14 in its last 17 ACC games, it's harder to be this bad at Florida State than it is to be this good at Indiana.
23: I agree.
22: I like that take.
23: Put it on the poll. Is it harder to be this bad at Florida State than it is to be this good at Indiana.
24: Because those results that I just read, those are Purdue-level numbers. They're Northwestern-level numbers.
23: Right.
24: You're Florida State. You're sitting in the middle of one of the greatest recruiting states in America. You have a national brand, championship history, an enormous fan base, and your result is paying Ashton Daniels a reported $800,000 in NIL to be your quarterback. I wouldn't take Ashton Daniels on my roster if he paid me $800,000.
23: Put it on the poll. What's his name? Ashton what?
24: Ashton Daniels.
23: If Daniels. Ashton Daniels paid you $800,000, would you take him? Just put it on the poll, just like that. What do you have, Mikey?
12: This feels like Stu Gotts going 0-17 picking games.
23: Yeah.
12: Like, that's how Florida State, how bad they've been. Is it's almost like it's a mixture of luck and being bad that gets you as bad as they are.
24: You have to actively work.
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13: This is Two Pros and a Cup of Joe.
15: It seems like Aaron Rodgers has turned into the can man. He's got thoughts on everything. When it came to Matt LaFleur making a comment about Jordan Love being better at the line of scrimmage.
16: He's probably still mad I changed too many of his plays. Big statement when he had a guy win back-to-back MVPs, you know? I guess I wasn't doing too much at the LOS.
15: So, I don't know where we're at. I thought they were
25: Aaron
15: on good
25: Rodgers
15: terms.
25: Don't care, Doc.
15: I thought they were on good terms.
26: Well, here's the whole thing. If you understood that deep-seated inside whatever the good terms are, Matt LaFleur was part of the group that drafted his replacement. To me, it's all about him just pumping up Jordan Love for the season. But he can't honestly believe that when he says it.
13: Two pros. LeVar Arrington, Brady Quinn, and a cup of Joe. Jonas Knox. 6 a.m. Eastern, 3 a.m. Pacific on Fox Sports Radio. And now, Steve Covino.
24: Oh, boy.
13: 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Rich Davis. 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
27: It's simple. And you could say, oh, I'm just hating on Dan Byer and the Seahawks. Yo, they got lucky. 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If I'm a Seattle Seahawks fan,
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27: 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Play. But Danny, hold up. Yo.
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8: Time for Ask Bucky. This is Fox Football Sunday on Fox Sports Radio. He's Bucky Brooks. I'm Andy Furman. And, of course, we're live from the Fox Sports Radio studios. And Emmy, are you ready for Ask Bucky?
40: I'm ready. Let's do it.
8: Let's do it.
40: All right, let's get right into it. What? All right, Bucky, first one. What can actually be learned from college football's one-sided opening games?
41: Great. You can't learn a lot. It depends on how... who they're matched up with or whatever. What you're trying to look at is what is the feel for the overall operation. Do you see a lot of pre-snap penalties? Do you see a lot of faulty execution, meaning drop passes, blown assignments, and those things? But really, you can't determine how good these teams are until they face another heavyweight. And so this is nice. It's a primer. But at some point, we got to get to the real thing. And so I'm looking forward to getting to that point.
40: All right, next up, what factor, if any, did the short stay in Australia have on the Rams' loss on Thursday to Seattle?
41: Yeah, I don't think they had any factor because I was in London last year when they did the same thing and they beat the Jaguars by, it seemed like 50, but they really handled the Jags. To me, this was a bit of the outside noise seeping into the locker room. You hear about being a super team and all of this. You have a level of complacency. And let's be real, it's a rivalry game against a team that really doesn't like you. And so they were on edge and they didn't play well. Their minds weren't in the right spot. And I think that was the result of it.
40: All right, back to college ball. Rutgers is now 0-2 after losing to UMass and Boston College. How hot is Rutgers coach Greg Schiano's seat right now?
41: I mean, I don't know. No one has won at Rutgers. So they can get rid of best coach to ever coach at Rutgers. Look, it's a bad year. Look, it's a bad look. It certainly didn't help they lost to UMass after UMass was, I think, 0 for the previous year. It's a problem. But I don't know if you can find a better coach for that university than Rutgers. Schiano has to be better. He's been middling. But the seat is hot. I just don't know if they can find an upgrade at the spot.
40: All right, back to the pros. We see several new coaches in the AFC Central. How important is it to hire a seasoned rather than a rookie coach?
41: I mean, I think every situation is different. You got to know what your team needs to get to the next level. But a seasoned coach who's had success in the league certainly has an advantage over his counterparts. He understands how to lay the schedule out, meaning the day-to-day schedule, the long-range schedule, off-season training camp. He's been there. It won't be new to him being in that role on the sideline, how to manage an overall game. He's already had to work through all those protocols, whereas a newbie is learning, and so it requires more patience as they get in that on-the-job training. But it should be a decided advantage if you have someone with experience, provided they also have had a lot of success. Then the players will also buy in.
40: All right, last one. What are your thoughts on international play in the NFL?
41: Look, it's part of a bigger play. They're eventually going to have 16 games that are played overseas. They'll be able to sell that package off and make some more money. That money will be split between the owners and the players. So it's going to be a good thing. I understand why you want to raise the level of interest globally when you go to one of those games. It does have a Super Bowl feel to it. So it's going to continue to happen under Roger Goodell's watch.
8: I got a couple of questions over here. I'm bubbling over here with Bucky Brooks, okay? If you were to look at the schedule today, NFL schedule today, all these games, and you had to pick one, which one do you think would be the best one to watch? Or maybe buy a ticket to go see. I'm just looking at the schedule. Right, nothing really jumps out at me.
41: Nothing jumps out if I could. Well, there's one. Dallas and New York. That jumps out. It jumps out for a few different things. Dallas has dominated the series recently, but man, I've heard nothing but good things about John Harbaugh and the Giants and how he's cracking the whip on them, getting them to practice hard so eventually they play hard and those things. And then there's a small little part of me that wants to see Odell Beckham Jr. get in the game and maybe reprise the spectacular catch that sent him to superstardom.
8: Okay, I hear what you're saying. Now, after yesterday's game, Texas, Ohio State, if I may, has your opinion changed on Arch Manning as far as a Heisman winner?
41: I mean, as far as the Heisman, like, the Heisman goes to the top quarterback on the top team. So, like, yeah, I mean, that's fine. I think more looking at him as a pro is where my eyes are. And I think I'm still not necessarily comfortable saying that he's the lead horse in this class. I think a lot of that is based on name and reputation, family business type stuff. He's a good player, though. He's fun to watch. I give him credit for leading him back, but I don't know. I mean, Heisman, they'll give it to him if he's anything close to being able to win it.
8: So I'm hearing now maybe Jeremiah Smith doesn't have a chance because he's not a quarterback.
41: It's always been a quarterback-driven thing. Yes, quarterback.
8: I know. But I think he's deserving of it. There's no doubt in my mind. I mean, really. We'll see.
41: All right.
8: We'll see. I hope he gets it. All right. You're going to bounce back with Bucky and so much more. Where? On Fox Football Sunday. Coming up right here. Next.
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10: A better life with Dr. Sanjay Gupta.
11: You must know by now that healthy food and regular exercise can help keep your body young. But here's something that surprised me. New study out of the University College London found that engaging with arts and culture could slow biological aging by roughly the same amount. Researchers looked at more than 3,500 people and compared their chronological age, that's how many candles someone has on their cake, with their biological age, a measure of the body's condition down to the cellular level. People who regularly took part in the arts, visiting a museum, going to a concert or the theater, they tended to age more slowly. What's more, how often you do it, how many different kinds you try, that seems to matter. So go see that exhibit. Catch some live music. Get tickets to the show you're thinking about. It could benefit you in ways that you haven't even considered. I'm Dr. Sanjay Gupta, helping you live a better life.
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12: There are 272 games in the regular season, 285 if you go all the way up to the Super Bowl, and we're already underway. Hi, everyone. Along with former NFL offensive lineman Ross Tucker, I'm Scott Graham, back with you again to get you set for week number one in the National Football League. Ross, welcome back to the start of an exciting new season.
13: Yeah, we are back again. How about it? What is this, year three, I think, that I'm in the saddle with you for NFL preview, which I thoroughly enjoy every week. In fact, it was a couple days ago, someone hit us up on social media. I saw it at Ross Tucker NFL. They said, I'm ready for NFL preview. Is it back? When are you guys going to post it? So I like that. I like when people let us know that they really enjoy it and us getting in and previewing every game, which should be a really, really fun week one in the NFL.
12: We're going to start it out with Sunday Night Football here on Westwood One, and a pretty familiar combination, the Dallas Cowboys and the New York Giants. Dallas has won 16 of 18 against the Giants. They're 10-1 playing the Giants week one. But is this a different Giants situation? It should be, with a new sheriff in town and their new head coach, John Harbaugh.
13: Well, and I envision both these teams being significantly improved. For the Cowboys, let's be honest, their defense can't be much worse than it was last year. And with some of the additions they've made, like getting Caleb Downs out of Ohio State in the first round, and maybe just as notably, getting Christian Parker as their new defensive coordinator who comes over from the division rival Eagles, I think the Cowboys, look, they don't have to be a top 10 defense. They just can't be one of the worst in the league. They just can't be bottom five. It's not that high of a bar. I would expect their offense to be just as good this year as it was last year, although they're going to have to do it early in the season without their best offensive lineman, Tyler Smith, who recently underwent thumb surgery. For the Giants, it's a new era, and it's the John Harbaugh era, and his track record speaks for itself. Just getting a perennially successful coach like that in New York, I think, should go a long way. For a team with a bunch of young talent, with Jackson Dart, Malik Nabers, and Cam Scadaboo at the skill positions.
12: Stay inside the division in the NFC East. The Eagles open at home against the Washington Commanders. Now, Washington 16-11 when Jaden Daniels starts, 3-7 when he doesn't. He is ready to go for the first time against the Eagles since 2024, and he's going against Jalen Hurts, who's never lost on opening day.
13: Well, and getting Jaden Daniels, a healthy Jaden Daniels back, is obviously gigantic for the Commanders. You know, they're a weird team where it feels like a couple years ago they really benefited from winning a lot of close games late. Last year it went the other way. My guess is they're probably more like in the middle of those two teams. But what you know is that Jaden Daniels is good enough that he gives them a chance. And to have veteran receivers like McLaurin as well as Stephon Diggs, they're going to test this Eagles secondary. Everybody knows about Cooper DeJean and Quinyon Mitchell, but the other three spots are sort of question marks for the Eagles, just like the new offense is in Philadelphia under offensive coordinator Sean Mannion. Really curious to see how the Eagles look out of the gate on that side of the ball.
12: Two surprise division winners from last year, the Bears visiting Carolina in week one.
13: And both of them went on epic runs last year of winning those close games, kind of like what we talked about with the Commanders a couple years ago. Both young quarterbacks, Caleb Williams and Bryce Young, appear to play their best late in games when it matters the most. That's a heck of a good trait to have in a starting quarterback. Both teams have already been bit a little bit by the injury bug, Carolina more so than Chicago.
12: Ross, week one, of course, already underway with the season opener in Seattle. The defending world champion Seahawks going up against their Super Bowl 60 opponent, the New England Patriots. This one was much more exciting than what we saw in Super Bowl 60. New England built a lead in this game, and Seattle, playing without the injured Sam Darnold, had to ride Drew Lock back. Early in the fourth quarter, Jackson Smith and Jigba had a 45-yard touchdown on a pass from Lock that tied the game at 10. The Seahawks then got a field goal to take the lead, and the defense dug in the closing seconds with New England knocking on the door.
14: Third down, 5. Patriots down by 3, 26 seconds to go. Shotgun snap to May, moved out of the pocket, throws a pass, end zone, intercepted in the end zone. Was he inbounds? Intercepted by Job. Seattle has picked off May. They've done it again. The defense of Seattle has done it again. Drake May has thrown his third interception in this quarter.
12: Kevin Harlan here on Westwood One. 13-10 the final. The Seahawks win the opener. The New England Patriots, by the way, have lost A.J. Brown after that game to an ankle injury. He's going to be out for at least 4 weeks. Over in Melbourne, Australia, this game came down to one team having a lot more in the tank than the other as the San Francisco 49ers blew by a preseason favorite, the L.A. Rams.
2: Purdy back in the shotgun here on second down and 8. Kalon Black motions out to the left. Shotgun snap. Purdy back. Looking left. Has time. Stutters his feet. Now moving to his right. He throws toward the end zone. Caught! Touchdown 49ers! It's Deebo Samuel! Welcome back to the Bay! Samuel pulls it in to give the 49ers a 23-7 lead here in the fourth quarter in Melbourne.
12: Ryan Radke with the call right here on Westwood One. Brock Purdy threw for 3 touchdowns and the Niners dominate 27-7 the final as they win the opener in a divisional game against the Rams in the first ever game played in Australia. Coming up, Ross tells us what to expect when Josh Allen faces the highly touted defense of the Houston Texans. This is NFL Preview.
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12: 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Seems apropos because we're going to have a couple riddles coming up here on the program as we continue our look at week one. Here's your riddle. The Buffalo Bills take on the Houston Texans in Houston at Reliance Stadium. Who's going to be in the booth as the color analyst in that game for CBS?
13: It's going to be me in the booth with Ian Eagle calling it Sunday, 1 o'clock Eastern. Will Anderson, the star edge rusher for the Texans, is calling it an AFC championship type of game, and I kind of agree with him. You know, I did my power rankings this week for the Ross Tucker Football Podcast. I have both these teams in the top 5 teams in the NFL. So, needless to say, very excited to be in the booth for this one. What's fascinating about it the Texans have owned the Bills in recent years. Not just winning the games, but the way in which they're winning the games. The only games it feels like where Josh Allen really doesn't look good and really doesn't play well is against the Houston Texans. So we'll see if under Joe Brady, the new Bills head coach who's making his debut after being promoted from offensive coordinator, if that makes a difference. Meanwhile, on the other side of the ball, C.J. Stroud ended the season very, very poorly. Now he has to go against a Jim Leonard Bills defense that you don't really know what you're going to see because Leonard hasn't called a defense here in the NFL before.
0: Baltimore Ravens take on the Indianapolis Colts. Here's your next quiz. Jesse Minter becomes the fourth head coach in Baltimore franchise history. Know about John Harbaugh, Brian Billick. Who's the first?
13: Ted Marchibroda.
0: Ted Marchibroda.
13: Yes! Yes! Honestly, we could do a show every week, Scott, where it's just you giving me trivia questions and me seeing if I can get it. Yes, Ted Marchibroda. Man, that
0: well,
13: makes
0: the new
13: me
0: look,
13: feel good.
0: New look Ravens come in, and they go against an Indy team that had the bottom fall out after Daniel Jones got hurt last year. They lost 8 out of 9. They didn't win a game after Jones ruptured his Achilles tendon. So what do you see in this one?
13: Well, yeah, I think all eyes will be on Daniel Jones just to see, is he 100%? Mobility is a big part of his game. And then for the Ravens, just the newness. You know, Minter calling the defense, you feel good about that. Declan Doyle calling the offense, this will be his first time as an offensive play caller. He's got several different influences like Sean Payton and Ben Johnson. That's a pretty good place to start. Week one, typically a unique entity unto itself because of all that unknown.
0: Browns are at the Jaguars. Deshaun Watson, 693 days since his last game. That's actually not the longest streak of his career. And the Jaguars, of course, coming off Trevor Lawrence's career year last year, going 13-4.
13: Deshaun Watson has a longer not playing.
0: Yeah, 700.
13: 693 days.
0: Yeah, he had a 700.
13: That is unheard of. Twice he has gone close to 700 days in between games. Well, it won't be easy. Anthony Campanelli, the Jaguars defensive coordinator, is fantastic. There's a reason why the Jags won so many games last year. I think everyone is curious to see whether or not they can pick up where they left off on both sides of the ball after a highly successful debut season for head coach Liam Cohen.
0: Coming up, what to expect when Joe Burrow and the Bengals face off against Baker Mayfield and the Tampa Bay Buccaneers. This is NFL Preview.
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0: Ticket. We continue along on NFL Preview, getting you ready for Week 1. The Tampa Bay Buccaneers will open their season in Cincinnati against the Bengals. That means Baker Mayfield against Joe Burrow. Mayfield 3-0 against Burrow head-to-head. And, Ross, you remember that Joe Burrow has really struggled early in seasons. In weeks 1 and 2 in his career, he's 3 and 9.
13: And I don't have much of an explanation for that other than he's so good in his preparation and at having a good feel for what he's going to see. That's hard in week 1 and week 2. They've come up with new stuff in the offseason. They haven't shown it before. So it you can almost over-prepare at times. This is one of my favorite matchups of the week, probably because it's two of my favorite quarterbacks in the NFL. Baker Mayfield, I told him this in the summer, just the charisma he shows when he's on the field, the fight, the effort, the passion, the enthusiasm, love that. And so do the Bucks. They just gave him $165 million for 3 years. Meanwhile, Burrow's the closest, I feel like, Scott, to what we used to see from Peyton Manning, Tom Brady, Drew Brees, just like the human computer chip. The Bengals think they're much better on defense. They're going to have to be.
0: Atlanta Falcons open in Pittsburgh against the Steelers. Kevin Stefanski, who had a couple of playoff appearances, that still couldn't save his job in Cleveland, going up against a Steelers team led by Aaron Rodgers. This is year number 22, Ross, and Aaron says this is going to be his last, but Mike Tomlin's not there anymore.
13: No, it's a new world order in Pittsburgh. Very, very different to not see Mike Tomlin on the sideline. Pretty cool that Mike McCarthy gets to be the head coach for his hometown team. Meanwhile, for the Falcons, I'm not really sure what to expect. We know they have good skill at receiver, tight end, and of course, Bijan Robinson, but it wasn't a convincing victory for Tua Tagovailoa to earn the start in this one.
0: New Orleans Saints open in Detroit against the Lions. The Saints had their fewest points in 20 years last year, trying to get that offense going against the Detroit team that's got a tie for the best record in the NFL over the last 3 seasons, but they're 1 of 4 active teams who's never made it to a Super Bowl.
13: You know what's interesting, Scott? Every time I go on radio stations around the country over the last couple weeks, they love to say, who's your surprise team? Who's the team that you really think is going to be good that other people don't? My answer has been the Saints. I really like the way the Saints played the second half of the year. I'm a believer in Tyler Shuck and what he showed with Kellen Moore. And I think they are going to be a force to be reckoned with. I wouldn't be surprised if they win the NFC South. And they're probably getting the Lions at the right time. The Lions won't have either Kirby Joseph or Brian Branch at safety, which gives Shuck and the Saints a chance to pull off the upset.
0: The Jets, with Geno Smith back at quarterback, open in Tennessee against the Titans. The Titans have not had a lot of success in Week 1. In fact, the last time they won a Week 1 game, Cam Ward was a freshman at Incarnate Word.
13: Can you imagine all the things? Like, can you imagine 10 years ago telling people, yeah, in 10 years, Aaron Rodgers will be the quarterback for the Steelers and Mike McCarthy will be his head coach? Or that Geno Smith will be back with the Jets? That's one of the beauties of the NFL. It's like a reality story that you wouldn't believe. I love games like this because both these teams are coming off of really bad seasons. They both think they're improved. They want to be improved. They both also know if they're going to be improved, they got to win this game. They got to beat another team in that same boat as them, which means this is going to be an absolute dogfight.
0: When we return, Ross gets us ready for Kyler Murray and the Vikings showdown with the Green Bay Packers. 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
0: 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We continue getting you ready for week one. Big game in the NFC North right out of the chute, the Green Bay Packers, and the key number here is four. Kyler Murray is Kevin O'Connell's fourth starting quarterback in five seasons as the head coach. Jordan Love in his fourth season. Why is that important? Aaron Rodgers won his first MVP in his fourth season. Brett Favre won his first MVP in his fourth season.
13: Well, you know what? The way things are looking right now, for the Packers to have the type of year they want to have, Jordan Love might have to be the MVP. You know, right now they're not going to have Micah Parsons back for the foreseeable future. We'll see when they get one of the best defensive players in the league back in the lineup. And then it's really an unknown with Josh Jacobs, their running back, who's on the commissioner's exempt list. You know, Josh Jacobs, they like to run the offense through Josh Jacobs. They want to run the football. That's where everything really starts for Matt LaFleur. He wants to be a running team. And so, you know, it's a situation where Jordan Love and those tight ends and those receivers might really have to carry the day early in the season. That will not be easy against Brian Flores, the Vikings defensive coordinator, who's known for all types of zone pressures, exotics coming from all over the place. They're going to try to confuse Jordan Love, force him to hold the ball. Meanwhile, on the other side, I think everybody's excited to see what Kyler Murray looks like in a different uniform, what Kyler Murray looks like under Kevin O'Connell's tutelage with the Minnesota Vikings. The Vikings won nine games last year with bottom three, certainly bottom five quarterback play. If Kyler Murray's just okay, if Kyler Murray's a top 20 quarterback in the NFL, the Vikings have a chance to really do some damage this season starting Sunday against Green Bay.
0: Matt's brother Mike LaFleur makes his head coaching debut for the Cardinals, trying to become the first Cardinals coach to lead his team to the playoffs in his first year since Norm Berry. That was 1925. They're in L.A. against the Chargers. Jim Harbaugh, 11-6 in his first two seasons, hasn't gotten over that hump out of the wild card round yet.
13: Yeah, I knew the Ted Marchabrota. Norm Berry was, that's a tough one for me. Norm Berry's tough. That was a little bit before my time. The Cardinals, you know, I know that they don't have high expectations for this year, but especially if Marvin Harrison Jr. can take that next step, they got a fun skill group. Jeremiah Love, the number three overall pick running back at Notre Dame. You know, Trey McBride, who had a record-breaking season last year at tight end. Michael Wilson, who just got a contract for $25 million a year. They have some real guys. Meanwhile, for the Chargers, two new coordinators. We'll see if that is enough for the Chargers to finally get over the hump and win a playoff game this year.
0: Miami Dolphins with their new quarterback Malik Willis go to Las Vegas to begin against the Raiders, where Kirk Cousins becomes the 28th different starting quarterback for the Raiders since 2003. That's second most in the NFL.
13: Wow. Most of the Browns?
0: Yep.
13: Okay.
0: by a lot, by the way. 39 for the Browns as opposed to 28 for the Raiders.
13: Oh, my goodness. Well, speaking of oh, my goodness, the Raiders don't have Brock Bowers in this game. News came out. Meniscus trim. He's by far their best weapon. They're going to have to run the football, whether it's Ashton Gentry or the rookie Mike Washington, to help out Kirk Cousins. Meanwhile, for the Dolphins, they are playing a lot of young guys. Feels like a rebuilding year in South Florida.
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2: 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If it's Monday Night Football, it's on Westwood One. And Monday night kicks off with the Broncos and the Chiefs. Kansas City 6-11 last year. Patrick Mahomes on the comeback trail. Denver stopped Kansas City's streak of 9 straight division titles, and this was a team that put together a magical end to the season that came up short of the Super Bowl.
3: It's just weird to even hear you say 6-11 for the Kansas City Chiefs. And it's super impressive that Patrick Mahomes is back for this game and will play. I think everybody, myself included, is really curious to see how the Chiefs bounce back from a rare down year. They still have question marks. You look at their roster, you look at different spots around the team, they're counting on a lot of young guys in key roles this year that they really need to step up. Meanwhile, for the Broncos, I think you can make the case they're pretty much as good as anybody in the AFC. Top 5 offensive line, maybe the best in the NFL. Top 5 defense. They think they're the best defense in the NFL. That is a pretty darn good formula. We'll see how they kick off against Kansas City Monday night.
2: We do this every year in week one, Ross, and we never hold you accountable, but who's going to be playing in the Super Bowl when this all wraps up in Los Angeles?
3: Well, good timing for this segment because I'm going to take the Broncos in Los Angeles against the Rams. I know the Rams are the prohibitive favorite, and most of the time the prohibitive favorite does not win it. But I always go by what I think is most likely. And have you seen the Rams roster? I'll take Rams over Broncos in Super Bowl 61.
2: Have a good time in Houston. Ross, we'll talk to you again next week.
3: Sounds great. Thank you, Scott.
2: 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Thanks for joining us. 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
6: Kiss him goodbye. The 10, the 5, touchdown, 56-yard run to daylight.
7: Turns on the Jets up the left sideline. Inside the 10, inside the 5, and a touchdown. He slides and swims through the back of the end zone in celebration.
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5: Now, here are your hosts, Amber Theo Harris and Michael Fabiano.
9: Oh, we made it, folks, and we are back. The NFL season has already kicked off. Welcome into another season of NFL Fantasy Forecast. Michael Fabiano, Amber Theo Harris, so glad to be back with you here on the show. And what is this, year 5, 6? I was trying to do the math for us. We've been doing this a minute, Mike. How are you?
10: Absolutely love it. This is actually going into, I believe, my 24th or 25th year doing fantasy football on Westwood One. I remember when I started at CBS Sportsline doing shows with Tommy Tighe. That is a blast from the past.
9: Well, congratulations, my friend, and you are the best in the business. So glad to be giving everybody fantasy advice. This is a unique position in week one. We already have 2 games under our belts on Wednesday and Thursday.

0: most recently the Thursday night game down in Australia. And already a lot of happenings in just those two games. But, you know, starting off just with what should fantasy managers be doing ahead of week one? They already should have been doing it because, you know, you should have set your lineups if you had players on Wednesday and Thursday night. But what should they be doing ahead of week one?
1: First off, you don't want to get cute with your lineups. You start the players you drafted to be your starters. Now, there's going to be situations where you have to play the matchups here or there, and that's where we are here to help. But for the most part, you're going to start the players you drafted to be your starters. And also, remember that we're all going to school this month and into October. We don't know which defenses are going to be good or bad against the pass or the run or wide receivers or perimeter receivers, etc. You get it. I mean, look what happened to Christian McCaffrey on Thursday. Like, did anyone expect him to be in a backfield committee with Kalon Black? I mean, maybe it was because of the travel or, you know, he had tightness during camp, whatever it was. But Black had more carries than Christian McCaffrey, and they both had 15 touches. That was not Amber on my fantasy football bingo card going into that Thursday night game.
0: Well, you know what? I saw that coming a little bit. I was out at 49ers camp. Christian McCaffrey was banged up. I knew they were very high on Kalon Black. I'm friends with his agent. I saw him getting quite a bit of carries. Nobody thought that he would get more than Christian McCaffrey. But as you said, it's school, so we're going to see. We have to watch for the next game, right, to see if that was just a fluke because of CMC having a little tightness. But I think that's a bigger trend that we might see. I took a lot of backup running backs where we think that there's a bell cow on the team, and I'm like, wait a minute, I'm looking at these training camps thinking, you know, look at Blake Corum on Thursday night. Blake Corum had one less carry than Kyren Williams. There's also guys like Mike Washington over with the Raiders, supposedly backing up Ashton Jeanty, had a good preseason. Maybe we see more from him. So I think this could be something to watch as we're going to school, as you call it, Fabs. What else do we need to prepare for here in week one?
1: Well, before I get to that, if you saw the Kalon Black thing coming, then I really want you to tell me what the lottery numbers are going to be for this week.
0: Yeah, 4-6-4-6-2-3. There, write it down.
1: So I also think you have to prepare for injuries. Like, dudes get hurt more often than ever, right? Or maybe it just seems like that to me. The entire month of August, we were seeing guys getting hurt. Mike Evans, all the 49ers, Luther Burden, Emeka Ebuka, everyone was getting hurt. And even started already. In the first game of the season, Sam Darnold barely played. He got hurt. And the bigger injury was A.J. Brown, who now is going to be out for at least four games. He's been placed on injured reserve because of the high ankle sprain. So you have to make sure that you have roster depth. You have to. I know it's going to be impossible to replace an A.J. Brown off the waiver wire because he's your wide receiver one, but hopefully you drafted well enough where it's going to hurt, but it's not going to damage your chances at winning on a weekly basis. And that's why roster depth and handcuffing some of those top running backs like Christian McCaffrey is really important.
0: Yeah, but that's tough when you lose a player like A.J. Brown for the first 4 weeks. But you got to get creative. You got to work the waiver wires, and hopefully you already drafted some depth. All right, Babs, up next, it's Start'em, Sit'em. We're going to make sure your lineup is all set for Sunday. 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
5: Lamar walks over to the line to change the play. Two on the play clock. Claps his hands. Gets the snap. Back to throw. Backpedaling. Towards the end zone. Toward the five. Mark Andrews to the goal line. Touchdown, Ravens. Baltimore's tight end with his second touchdown grab of the first half. Jackson to Andrews. Heard it so many times. And it's 13-3 Baltimore, 50 seconds into the second quarter.
0: That's our good friend Jason Horowitz right here on Westwood One back in week 9 of last season, the Ravens and the Dolphins. Welcome back to NFL Fantasy Forecast on Westwood One, along with Sports Illustrated senior fantasy analyst Michael Fabiano. I'm Amber Theo Harris. All right, Babs, it is our first Stardom Sit'em of 2026. And let's start in honor of that Mark Andrews highlight with the tight ends. Gosh, I feel like this is such a huge position this year. 12, 13 personnel. Who are we starting at tight end?
1: It is going to be a very difficult position to fill as well, especially if you have Brock Bowers, who's going to be out this week and maybe the following week. So the three tight ends that I'm going to suggest here are all good replacements if you have Bowers. Maybe these guys are on your bench or maybe in some smaller leagues on the waiver wire. We'll start out with Mark Andrews based on the highlight. Remember, Isaiah Likely no longer there. He is now with the New York Giants. The Ravens don't have a ton of reliable pass catchers either. I mean, it's Zay Flowers and Andrews to a degree, Rashad Bateman. Some people like Jacoby Lane, but he's a rookie. So Andrews is a startable asset against the Colts defense that was not strong against tight ends last year. And I also like Juwan Johnson playing the Lions. People forget he was a top 10 tight end last year, Amber. And Jordan Tyson is not going to be there. He's out for at least the first four games. We look at a player who is tied for 7th among tight ends in targets last year. The game total is right around 50, so it should be a high-scoring game. And we know that Johnson has the trust of Tyler Shuck, so Juwan Johnson's a good start. And then Dallas Goedert, who had 11 touchdowns last year. Not going to happen again, but same situation, right? The Eagles no longer have A.J. Brown. Devontae Smith didn't do a whole heck of a lot during the summer because he was dealing with an injury. Same thing with Mekhi Lemon. Dontavian Wicks is new to the offense. So there's a chance that Jalen Hurts goes to his security blanket here with Dallas Goedert. And by the way, Washington struggled against tight ends last year, 12 touchdowns allowed. So start Dallas Goedert.
0: By the way, Michael Mayer, somebody that you might want to check out if you didn't draft him, you know, see if he's available, maybe trade for him. He's going to get some burn with Brock Bowers out for the Raiders against the Dolphins starting off. All right, how about the tight ends that we want to sit?
1: And I'm going to start off with Dalton Kincaid, and I like Kincaid, although he's been injury-prone and hasn't really met expectations, but I hate this matchup against the Texans. And again, we only really have last year's data, folks, so we're going to go to school, as I mentioned at the top of the show, over the next 4 weeks plus. But last year, the Texans held all but three tight ends to fewer than 12.3 points, and this could be a low-scoring game. You know, good defense from Houston, Buffalo's defense is good, so I really think this is going to be a lower score game, so I'm going to keep Dalton Kincaid on the bench. Same thing with Aronde Gadsden, and he really popped for about 4 weeks last year, and then everything kind of fell apart. And now, what have the Chargers done in the offseason? They brought in Charlie Kohler, who to me is the starter, and they brought in David Njoku. What you don't want is a tight end by committee option, so Gadsden, despite a great matchup against the Cardinals, should be on the sidelines. And let's go back to that Texans-Bills game. I'm going to sit Dalton Schultz. Now, he is coming off a good year. It wasn't a great year, but he was really unreliable at times last season. And in a game against Buffalo in 2025, he scored 1.8 points. And Buffalo's defense was almost impenetrable when it came to tight ends last year. Only two beat them for more than 12.6 points. So this is a good week to keep Schultz on your bench.
0: All right, let's move over to the quarterbacks. Let's start with the stardoms for week one here in 2026.
1: I love Justin Herbert. There's not a lot of Chargers I don't love this week. Why? Cardinals. Their defense is very questionable. And here's a little stat for you for those of you who love trends, because you know I do. Herbert has scored at least 20.9 fantasy points in three of his last four opening week games. So start Justin Herbert, start Dak Prescott, and know this is not me being a Dallas Cowboys homer. Dak owns the Giants. He's averaged nearly 20 fantasy points in 15 career games where he's played at least 50 snaps. And the Giants defense was not good against quarterbacks, especially at home last year. And the total is also in the high 40s. So Sunday night, start Dak, start Jackson Dart as well. And start Jared Goff, who is like the Rodney Dangerfield of fantasy quarterbacks. He gets no respect, but all he does is score fantasy points. And when you look at this matchup this week, another game with a high total against New Orleans could be a high-scoring game. And Goff is averaging 293 passing yards and 20.5 fantasy points in his last 16 home games at Ford Field.
0: Okay, who do we sit, Fabs?
1: Patrick Mahomes. 3 years ago, this would have been blasphemy. Sports Illustrated would have come for my job. But I am saying that Patrick Mahomes is a matchup-based starter these days. He's coming off a torn ACL. He's not going to run as much as he did last year. And the Broncos gave up 14 points per game to quarterbacks in 2025. And in Mahomes' last two games against Denver, he's averaged fewer than 15 points. Folks, he is not elite anymore. Sit Patrick Mahomes. I'm also going to sit Jordan Love. And Love is a guy who 3 years ago we loved, no pun intended, averaged over 18 points per game. The last 2 years, fewer than 16 points per game. No Josh Jacobs. And over his last couple of games, I mean, he has been held to 185 or fewer passing yards against Minnesota in their last two meetings. And Minnesota allowed just 12 points per game to quarterbacks on their home field. So Love is only a super flex option. And I'm also going to pass on Daniel Jones. He's coming off the Achilles. The Colts wide receiver group is a bit of a question mark. Alec Pierce didn't do much during the summer because he was injured. They just brought in Keenan Allen recently. Against the Ravens, even though it's not an awful matchup, I'm going to sit Daniel Jones again, unless I'm in a super flex league.
0: Yeah, and you have to think that the Ravens defense is going to be tougher under Jesse Minter, who's a defensive head coach.
1: You would think so.
0: Yeah, you don't want to take that risk early. Week one, like you said, we're going to school. We need to see what's out there. It's all an experiment right now. All right, we're going to talk running backs and wide receivers when we return. This is NFL Fantasy Forecast.
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10: Here they come. They rush five. There's the snap. Line drive down the middle. Back pedaling catch made at the 15. Metcalf breaks a tackle at the 10. The 5. Touchdown, Pittsburgh. Metcalf throwing bodies aside like the rag dolls to break tackles and get a 28-yard touchdown reception from Aaron Rodgers.
0: Kevin Harlan with the call right here on Westwood One back in week 15 of last season. Welcome back to NFL Fantasy Forecast on Westwood One, along with Sports Illustrated senior fantasy analyst Michael Fabiano. I'm Amber Theo Harris. We continue with our stardoms, sit-ums, and fabs. Let's go with the wideouts. Are you starting DK Metcalf against the Falcons in week one?
1: Yeah, I am. The matchup is very favorable. Atlanta's defense was just dreadful against perimeter receivers last year. And I know we hadn't seen much of Metcalf or Michael Pittman Jr. in the preseason. I think they are still both startable, Metcalf more so as a flex this week. I also really like Luther Burden. You know, Roma Dunze is a little bit dinged up. There's no DJ Moore. We're going to talk about him in a second. So Burden is a guy who is healthy. He's over the injury he sustained in the preseason. I like him as a wide receiver to flex. Chris Godwin, also a player who is a flex option. Emeka Buka looks like he's going to be good to go this week, which is great news. But if you need a flex or a wide receiver three in a game that has a game total right around 50, could be a high-scoring game, I think Chris Godwin is well worth a look. He's a borderline streamer type of option this week.
0: Okay, Fabs, who do we want to sit at the wide receiver position?
1: And these three players are not must-sits. Okay, they just have bad matchups based on the numbers from last year. Christian Watson at the top of the list. And Watson is one of my favorite breakout candidates, a wide receiver this year. But I don't love this matchup against Minnesota. He has failed to score more than 9.9 points in every single game he's played against the Vikings. And they were really good against perimeter receivers last year. I also don't like DJ Moore. I just mentioned him. The matchup against Houston, I mean, listen, do I like Josh Allen? Of course. Do I like James Cook? Sure. Is it possible that these guys don't put up bananas numbers because they're playing against Houston? I mean, that's certainly possible. But with DJ Moore, you look at this Texans defense last year, third fewest points and yards allowed to wide receivers. They only give up 10 touchdowns to wideouts last year. So DJ Moore is a player I'm sitting. Same thing with Marvin Harrison Jr. against the Lightning Bolts. They allowed just 7 touchdowns to perimeter receivers a season ago. And I do think Harrison Jr., who is in a make-or-break year from a fantasy perspective at least, will have a good season. I just don't love this matchup against Los Angeles, and I'm still waiting to see what the target distribution is between him and Michael Wilson and, of course, Trey McBride.
0: All right, Fabs, we talked about depth at the running back position earlier in the show, so let's do the running backs you want to definitely start in week one.
1: I like Bucky Irving against the Bengals. They gave up the most fantasy points to running backs last year. Now, they did add Dexter Lawrence, Jonathan Allen, so the defensive line is different. But again, Amber, we're going to school, right? But I still like Bucky Irving this week. I think you could start him as a running back, too. I like DeAndre Swift. He could see more work than usual. Remember, Kyle Manungai is coming off that hyperextended knee, so he could end up being a bit limited in this game. Last year, Carolina gave up 4.6 yards per rush and the 9th most points to running back. So DeAndre Swift is in that RB2 mix, and so is David Montgomery, my buddy. He's now the lead back for the Texans, which means I think he's going to get a lot of work against Buffalo, who were dreadful against running backs last year. In fact, no team in the entire league gave up more rushing touchdowns to running backs than the Buffalo Bills. So David Montgomery should be in your lineup. He's in that RB2 flex mix this weekend.
0: Okay, who do we want to sit for the running backs?
1: Once again, reminder, not hard, fast sits, but guys with bad matchups. Marshawn Lloyd. Josh Jacobs is not playing this weekend. We know that. Everyone was gaga over Marshawn Lloyd. The guy's been in the league 2 years, and all he's done is, well, nothing. He's been injured. And now you look at a matchup against the Vikings, who allowed the 5th fewest yards per rush last year. I don't know that Marshawn Lloyd's going to be a featured back this week either. So temper your expectations. Same thing with Quinshon Judkins. I love him. And honestly, I have to start him, but I'm tempering expectations. Jacksonville allowed only 11 total touchdowns and the 2nd fewest points to running backs last year. And the Browns are an 8.5-point dog. So if they're playing from behind, Junkins may not get a lot of burn, say, in the 4th quarter. Could see more of Dylan Sampson. And then finally, Chuba Hubbard, who, let's put it this way, last year, he was bad. He lost his starting job to Rico Dowdle. Jonathan Brooks is expected to go in this game. And this matchup against the Bears could also be a negative game script. And by the way, over his final nine games last year, Hubbard averaged 5.8 points. So I'm going to keep him on the sidelines or start him as a middling flex.
0: All right, Babs, it is time to fan like a pro. 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
0: Welcome back to NFL Fantasy Forecast on Westwood One, along with Sports Illustrated Senior Fantasy Analyst Michael Fabiano. I'm Amber Theo Harris. All right, Fabs, let's give everybody some fantasy streaming options here in Week 1.
1: Yeah, and I've got five good ones for you. Tyler Shuck against the Lions. I talked about how that game total is right around 50. Could be a high-scoring game. And, I mean, let's not forget, Shuck was one of the best quarterbacks in fantasy in the second half of last year. I like Tony Pollard this week against the Jets. They gave up a league-high 28 total touchdowns to running backs last year. You could also figure in Tajay Spears into that mix, but that would probably be in some deeper leagues. Ken Gainwell, also worth a look in PPR leagues. Keep in mind, once again, the Bengals, worst team in the league against running backs last year. They did make some improvements to the defensive line, but if this game ends up going the way of a negative game script for the Buccaneers, then Gainwell could see a lot of opportunities in the second half as a pass catcher. I also like Quentin Johnston this week against the Cardinals and their questionable defense. We remember Johnston had that huge play in the preseason that got us all excited. And then finally, Josh Downs against the Ravens. Alec Pierce didn't do anything this summer because of the ankle. He's going to play, but I wouldn't be shocked if Downs was right there with Tyler Warren in terms of leading this team in targets. And remember, the Ravens last year gave up the sixth most fantasy points to slot receivers. So Tyler Shuck, Tony Pollard, Kenneth Gainwell, Quentin Johnston, and Josh Downs, all good streamers. And I'll give you a bonus. And Amber mentioned this player earlier in the show. That's Michael Mayer. Because Brock Bowers is out this week, Mayer will be the number one tight end against a Miami defense that might not be very good. Let's just put it that way. Yeah. So if you need a tight end this week, Michael Mayer is worth adding and streaming in Week 1.
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0: Welcome back to NFL Fantasy Forecast on Westwood One, along with Sports Illustrated senior fantasy analyst Michael Fabiano. I'm Amber Theo Harris. All right, Fabs, I want to wrap it up with some final thoughts, and I know you have felt strong for a while, very strongly, about Drake May.
1: Yeah, and Drake May was my favorite breakout quarterback last year, and he broke out. He was the second-best quarterback in fantasy football. But if you went over to Sports Illustrated the preseason, I write a bold predictions article, and one of those predictions was that the Patriots won't make the playoffs and Drake May will regress. So I'm not going based off of solely what happened on Wednesday night, but he had three interceptions against the Seahawks. He scored 9.8 fantasy points. And when you look at the schedule, it is not even close to being as favorable this year as it was last year, because the Patriots were an awful team 2 years ago. When you look at the slate, Steelers coming up in week two, they've got the Jags, the Bills, then they've got the Packers, the Lions, the Chargers. There is a lot of tough matchups on the slate, and May's last six games dating back to last year, including the playoffs, Amber, 15 points per game, and now he doesn't have A.J. Brown for the next month at least, so I'm warning you all right now, don't be surprised if you're playing the matchups with Drake May rather than just blindly starting him every week.
0: Hey, good to know early on. All right, that'll do it for this edition of NFL Fantasy Forecast. A reminder to join us this weekend for Sunday Night Football as the Giants host the Cowboys.
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29: Let's get on. Hey, I think they heard me, man. Does it make any difference?
30: No, we just
29: going to
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29: Okay, good enough. Well, do what you want. I call it. I don't know if they heard me or not, but I think they might have.
31: Hey. This is 478 cross, halfback cross.
32: How do you know?
31: I can hear
32: him. Come on! Let's break it!
33: Okay, you have a brown right.
32: Black 59 laser!
34: You got it tight! You got it tight! Tight!
32: Hell yeah!
34: Hey, come on, baby!
2: me a pay raise.
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13: 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You betcha. You know it.
1: 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We get to do it every single Sunday morning from 7 to 9 a.m. And we get to talk about all of the things that have happened in the past 24 to 48 hours. And, of course, anything that's coming up in the next 24 to 48 hours. And, ladies and gentlemen, we do get today 2 hours.
13: Okay.
1: We get two hours to do it in, so hope you hang out with us for at least two of the 2 hours. You can follow us on Twitter at I Am Elf. On Instagram, it's Elf Bacon. You can see a few things on Facebook if you'd like. 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That is how we go. And ladies and gentlemen, even though it kind of started earlier in the week, the NFL season is here. It is Cowboys game day. Nothing like Cowboys game day here on Sports Radio 96.7 and 1310 The Ticket, because you know you're going to get the Cowboys pre- and post-game show, and you're going to get the halftime extravaganza, and then all the good things that we bring you here on The Ticket. That is not going to end. And one other thing that's very important, put the signs out in the front yard now. Please go away. I'm watching football.
13: Shut up!
1: And just leave them out there until February 30th, okay? I don't think there is a February 30th, right? No, there's not. Help me out. February, give me a date, Dylan, huh?
14: I think it stops at the 28th. I think you're right on
1: that. That's right. I don't think we can get... You know what?
14: Make
1: it February 30th and let them look for the rest of their freaking lives, for crying out loud. All right, listen. It is Cowboys game day. We got so much to talk about. Unbelievable weekend and night in college football, and boy, if you don't think we're going to chat about that. But let us say good morning to the crew. Ladies and gentlemen, back, technically directing, making it fun and festive as always, part of the A-Team. Dylan Reed is in the house. Good morning.
14: Good morning, Elf.
1: How are you?
14: Oh, my goodness. Oh, my, look, granddad was an Aggie, went to Texas Tech.
1: Sorry.
14: But holy cow, man.
1: Yeah.
14: Not rooting for him, but that was absolutely madness. I know we'll get into it.
1: Yeah,
14: I mean,
1: plenty to talk about. That is Dylan Reed producing the show, ladies and gentlemen. He'll go to Philly and get a cheesesteak on you, ladies and gentlemen. The one and only EA is in the building.
15: I am back from the dreaded city of Philly. That is not a nice place.
1: Yeah, I've never been.
15: You know what's funny? I did get the cheesesteak greatness.
1: Okay.
15: It was good. But my Afghan family does not know how to do trips.
1: You're what?
15: My Afghan. I'm Afghan.
1: Okay, I didn't hear what you said.
15: Yeah, and...
1: Why? What'd they do wrong?
15: Well, it's Saturday after the graduation. We all plan to go sightseeing. It's noon. I'm thinking, let's go. They go, after breakfast. I'm like, it's noon. Why are we eating breakfast so late? It's 4 o'clock and we're walking out the door because they can't get off their chai and the dancing around the table and having gossip talk. We get to Independence Hall when they're closing. So we're just walking around. I'm like, you guys ruined a whole day of I had all things planned.
1: Okay, here's what you do. Have you gone on cruises lately? Have you had cruises? Did you enjoy yourself?
15: I did.
1: Go on another cruise.
15: I need to. I love my family.
1: Tell your family, listen, I love you. Get the hell away from me.
15: Yeah. I'm doing solo trips from now on. I love them to death, but good God. I didn't even get to see the Rocky statue.
1: Unacceptable.
15: But the cheesesteak was good.
1: All right.
15: The women, not so great.
1: Okay. It's another story.
15: We'll get to that. I'm ready for football. That's what's more important.
1: Outstanding. That is EA. Of course, you talked to Dylan already. And ladies and gentlemen, on the other side of the glass, Ticket Tickers twice an hour. He'll give you the sports news I feel to give you. Mix in a little bit of an HSO. Michael Dixon is in the house.
13: Right.
16: Good morning, good morning, Elf. Good morning, EA. Good morning, Dylan. I will say it is statistically
2: proven, scientifically proven, that earth, wind, and fire hits different. It's 7 a.m. on a Sunday.
13: It's amazing, right? The elements
2: of
13: the
2: universe. I never get tired of your intro.
13: That's beautiful. I appreciate that. Good to see you. That is the one and only Michael Dixon. So we got the A-team. We got Michael Dixon. We have EA. We have Dylan. We thank them. And, of course, we thank you. I'm Mark Elfamine. This is the Mark Elfamine Show. And this is kind of the Sunday we've kind of been looking forward to for a long time. No more preseason. No more BS. No more crappy, okay, what are they going to talk about this press conference? Football! It started this week. You had games out of the country. That's another story. But your Dallas Cowboys play tonight against the New York Football Giants. The NFL doesn't know any other way to schedule a game for the Cowboys and the Giants other than to make it Sunday Night Football somewhere against each other. And okay, fine. You want to do that? So we're going to get started right out of the gate. We're going to go inside the Cowboys huddle. Cowboys-Giants tonight. A lot of things happened this week that we were not expecting. We thought we would have heard about. And then we heard about it, and we kind of have to react. So plenty to talk about. Previewing the game, Cowboys-Giants. We'll do that right out of the gate about 7:15. 7:30. Look, I was telling the guys, when my Longhorns were playing, there are two things that happen. Number one, my phone doesn't stop. Number two, if you know me, stop hocking me in Chinook with the phone calls, okay? I'm watching the game, okay? There's a reason why there's a sign out in my front yard. It pertains to you. I'm telling people to get the hell away. I'm watching football. And when the game is on, back up a little bit so I can watch the game. But last night, wow. We'll talk college football. There were some big upsets and there were some oh my's. And then, of course, we'll do a brand new Elf's Elite Eight in college football. We have our first Elfie Awards that we have to really kind of give out as the season is underway. We'll do all that about 7:55. 8:15, we'll go back inside the Cowboys huddle, get a little closer look at what we think is going to happen tonight, what we think needs to happen tonight. And if this happens, that's not a good thing either. And so we'll do that about 8:15. 8:30, we have to squeeze it all in. Our sports buffet table. We got some other NFL action. U.S. Open tennis, my God. It's been phenomenal. It's been unbelievable. I mean, you just go back to Ben Shelton and Alcaraz, and then you had Tiafoe, my guy, against Ben Shelton, and now you got Shelton against Zverev today in the finals. Man, it's just been great. So we have that. And I'm going to have to bite my tongue a little bit because baseball is still going on, and I know my Astros are in first place. See, Michael Dixon can understand this. He's a Mariners guy. Both our teams suck, and somehow we're in it. I don't even know how we're in first place. Matter of fact, I'd like the Rangers to go ahead and win the damn thing so I can watch football. Okay, leave me alone.
3: No thanks.
13: Oh, my God. See, right? Isn't that it, though? If you're a Ranger fan, it's like, you know what? Do us a favor. Don't make the playoffs. I don't want to waste the money. I'm not going to be going to the games. We're not going to win anyway, right? It's kind of how most Astros fans feel.
3: I've already checked out on the Rangers.
13: Okay, that's all right. Football has started. I might sneak in a little bit. The United States women's basketball team that's trying to get a gold medal. Can we put Kara Lawson, Sue Bird in a round room and tell them to go look for a corner? And when they find it, let me know. Idiot. The dumbest crap I've ever seen in my life, and I'm trying not to go crazy on it. All right, that's the buffet table. We'll do that about 8:35. And then
3: what a
13: finally,
3: tease.
13: Yeah, how about that for a tease? And then we get to Taste the Soup, where when the season is underway, we all give our Cowboy predictions for the day. And we'll be giving our Cowboy Giant predictions and Taste the Soup, and then we'll say hi to, I think we have work in progress.
3: Yeah.
13: Okay, very good. Regular Sunday. There we go. A lot of stuff lined up today. A lot of things going on. It's game day. Cowboys Giants tonight. There was a big game in Austin. We'll get to that in about 30 minutes. But Cowboys huddle next on the ticket.
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0: Ticket brought to you by American Airlines, the official airline of the ticket. Texas rallies from 20 down in the fourth quarter to beat Ohio State 24-23. In Austin, the Longhorns scored three touchdowns in the fourth to stun the number one team, including this go-ahead score with 25 seconds left.
1: Smothers is the back in the I formation. He's got it. Dives. Touchdown, Texas! Dead even with the PAT to come.
0: Texas avenges losses to Ohio State in the 2024 Cotton Bowl and the opener last year. Cowboys and Giants from MetLife Stadium tonight. It's the first Sunday in the NFL season. Kick at 7:20. Cowboys countdown to kickoff starts at 5 tonight. Notable games at noon around the league. The Bucks and Bengals from Cincy, Ravens and Colts from Indy, and the Bills and Texans from Houston. And the Rangers get 6 in the fifth inning and beat the D-backs 6-2. Meanwhile, the Astros lose in Tampa, so Texas two games back with 13 to play. That's the Ticket Ticker. 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
4: 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The Ticket. Thrilled to be here this morning. Thrilled. The Cowboys season is underway. Yep, tonight it gets going. All right. Game day. And you know what that means? You just heard Michael Dixon tell you, Cowboys countdown to kickoff is at 5 today. We'll have the halftime fun as always, and then the postgame show with Matt Donovan and the crew. So stick around for it all day long and just enjoy your football, because this is the home of the National Football League.
5: That's right, we're closed. That's right.
4: Okay, thank you so much. Very good. Okay, Cowboys and the Giants. Well, here we are. Wow, just a few months ago we were talking about going to Oxnard. Now it's already over with. And it was one of those uneventful off seasons, which we had been yearning for years, because you're like, well, uneventful means you're not doing anything. You're not trying to get better. And the Cowboys hadn't done anything in 30 years. And so every year there was turmoil. There was friction. There was contracts. There was trades. There was people getting arrested. There was so much crap going on and you couldn't win. Now we decided, you know what? Let's relax. Let's kind of do what we're supposed to do. Let's get the right players, make the right draft picks, acquire the good people. Good people acquire good people. Well, Christian Parker apparently is good people, and they have brought him on board, and now he's the new guy, and this is his debut, right? This is the day we've all been kind of, even though we watch the practices and we see how he does things and his one-on-one. Look, everything about him is great. He's got a good track record. Okay, but now it's show me on the field, right? You can talk all day. You can teach all day, but I need to see what it's like in the classroom. So his class starts tonight with all his pupils, and we're really looking forward to that. However, before we even had a chance to get our week going, the unexpected, almost shocking news. Tyler Smith, thumb surgery, out 4 to 6 weeks. And we all went, what? What? When did he get hurt? Wait a minute. When did Tyler Smith hurt his thumb? It's like nobody even knew. That was the best kept injury secret around. And then the fact that you not only find out he's injured, he's out 4 to 6 weeks. And I'll tell you, I mean, right away, I kind of went, where's my sock drawer prediction? Hold on a second. Let me go get that. Because that dude is good and really good at what he does. And the offensive line is the key to this Dallas Cowboys team. I know the defense is gigantic, and we'll get to that. But the offensive line, if you cannot run the ball better, which they did with Javonte Williams, if you cannot pass protect better, you're not going to have the kind of year that Dak had last year. And what did I give you? Remember the numbers I gave you about Dak Prescott under center, how they're changing things up? Under center, he's like 69% passing, which is unbelievably good. Maybe even higher than that. I don't have the numbers. But he threw like 15 touchdown passes under center last year. That was the previous 4 years combined more than he threw.
6: And you're now saying the most important position group now lost its most important lineman because arguably he is the best lineman.
4: Best lineman on the team. And granted, we're all excited about Tyler Booker and some of the other guys and all that stuff. Cooper Beebe's gotten better. But when we realized the surgery, we're like, oh, God. And then they went, well, TJ Bass is his backup. And you immediately kind of went, oh, wait, TJ Bass plays a little bit. Okay, so is it going to be, you're going to miss him? Hell yes. Does it suck? Hell yes. You just want TJ Bass to step in and do what he does. He did that last year, played 5, 6, 7 games, was pretty good. I don't think he allowed a sack last year, if I'm not mistaken.
6: And he had pretty decent stats from Pro Football Focus.
4: Yeah.
6: He doesn't give a lot of pressures, sacks. He's a very stable veteran. And actually, we have a clip here. Dak Prescott is actually very impressed.
4: I want to hear it.
7: Obviously, you're missing a guy like Tyler. It sucks, but when you've got a guy like TJ, you don't even flinch. Not even necessary to give him an extra motivation. Guy's a pro. He's ready to play. I know he's excited for his opportunity, and he knows how much it means to the rest of the guys that he does his job and he feels in the right way for Tyler.
4: Okay, fantastic. Look, gives us another reason to understand why they went and got Broderick Jones, the offensive lineman from Pittsburgh, and they brought back Nick Leverett, and, you know, they needed the depth, and this is the reason why you need the depth. The National Football League, you'll see it right away. We've had 2 games played, and there has already been some serious injuries. Sam Darnold goes out in the freaking first quarter, and you're going, what the hell? And that's how quick, like that, your season can end, or your season can change. Look, it changed a little bit for Dallas. I think they'll be fine. 4 to 6 weeks, we'll see what happens. All right, so the offensive line, very, very big there. Christian Parker's defense, I mentioned to you, I think this is going to be really fun to watch. But you could be the greatest coach in the world. I've said this a million times. I'm going to say it again. If you don't have the players, it doesn't matter. You can coach until you're purple. If you don't have guys that can make plays, it doesn't matter. And the Dallas Cowboys, see, Jerry Jones finally realized after years of people telling him the window's closing. No, Jerry, the window's been closed. The window's been closed for like 15 years. You're trying to open it back up one more time. So we can get back to the Super Bowl and maybe win a playoff game or two. And Jerry realized, I need to go get more people, more players, more talent. And they did a great job via draft, via trade, via free agency. It started last year. And everything they've brought on board, and they said, okay, Christian Parker, you're the guy. Orchestrate your type of defense with all of these guys. And they were able to get themselves a Quinnen Williams, a Rashard Gary, a Kenny Clark, and then you draft a Caleb Downs, and you bring the kid Winters on from the 49ers, and you pray to God, Overshown is what we think he's going to be. If he stays healthy, he can be that guy. And all of a sudden, Jayshon Barham is this beast from Michigan that we couldn't believe that we got. Well, tonight, I want to see this attacking, stunting, blitzing, switching, disguising defense that has kind of got Christian Parker's name all over it, but you can't do any of that stuff if you don't have talent. And I'm just, the more I listen to Quinnen Williams, he is licking his chops because he's looking to the left and he's like, I got Kenny Clark over here. He's looking to the right. I got Rashawn Gary over there. Oh, I got Ezeraco over here. And he's got all these guys. And I think the Cowboys front 7, 8, however many guys are going to be bringing in there is going to be really critical. Because as much as we're looking at Siobhan Revel Jr., or is it going to be Kobe Durant? I don't know who's going to start. Either one is fine. They're all going to play. Bland is ready to go. He's good. Then you got Jalen Thompson and Hooker and Carson and PJ. You got all these guys. And Caleb Downs is your bell captain at, though, right? You know, where's he playing? Wherever the hell he wants. What are they telling us? We're going to funnel the ball to him. All right, funnel it 20 times. Let him get a couple of interceptions and a fumble recovery. That's what they did at Ohio State, and everybody wondered, why is he always in on the play? Well, they were smart. Caleb Downs is a very smart guy. Christian Parker is a very smart guy. And a lot of other guys they have on the team have been around a little bit, right? You're not talking about grizzled veterans. You're talking about guys that have been in the league that have proven themselves. They got skins on the wall. They know what the hell they're doing. But as I talked to Quinnen Williams at Oxnard, how does it feel to have all these guys around you that you know are playmakers? Because, oh, my God, it's great. And the fact that I have to go up against Booker every day and Tyler Smith every day, it's making us all better. Now, heads up. Giants are not cheesecake. Okay, this is not like Cupcake City tonight. If you don't think the Giants with John Harbaugh have a whole new regime themselves and a whole new attitude and a whole new rules and how things are, They do, and they've got some guys themselves. And I think what's going to be very interesting is their defense with Burns and Reese and Abdul Carter and Thibodeau still there, and they've got some guys that can make some plays. And if you don't think Harbaugh's in his locker room all week going, Tyler Smith is out. They got some schmageggy named TJ Bass filling in. The schmuck on the other side, Steel can't block. The guy on the other side, guy they don't have confidence in. Go get Dak. I promise you, they're coming. And Dallas has to be able to run the ball, right? So the first news with Tyler Smith being out, you went, oh, God. And then you heard Malik Davis, surgery on the hip. Now he's out. Now what? Who's the running back today? Ricardo Juarez? What's his name?
6: DeMarcado.
4: Yeah, that guy. All right. Yeah, Johnny Tequila. Okay, bring him on. Okay, that's fine. I think it's going to be very interesting tonight to see what happens here. Dallas, very simply, you have absolutely got to do what Giant fans don't want to happen, is see Jackson Dart running for his life and doing dumb things. Like, oh, I'll try to run over Quinnen Williams. Yeah, go ahead, tough guy. See what you got. So they have to pressure the quarterback, stunt, do this. Again, the most important thing is if you have a pass rush, your defensive secondary doesn't have to be great. If you're pressuring the quarterback and making him get happy feet and making him run when he doesn't want to run and making him throw in uncomfortable situations, that's when you can do what? Get turnovers. Oh, my God. What was I heard a stat the other day. The Cowboys had two games where they had over two turnovers. Two. They don't get interceptions or fumbles, but this is what it's going to be about, is creating havoc for the quarterback, disguising your defenses, blitzing his brains out, making some stops, okay? First catch, tell Malik Neighbors early on. Caleb Downs, I want you to let him know who you are. Okay, bing, give him a shot right upside the chops and go, come over the middle next time, see what happens.
6: I would say that the reverse.

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1: From Miami, which was a great draft pick. So, in our eyes, if you don't think Christian Parker's going, see that dude right there? He's a rookie. Let's go. Okay? I want to treat him like a damn rookie. And so it's going to be very interesting to see how they work things out tonight. Offensively, I need to see Javonte Williams with 75 yards or more. I don't care if it's run, catch, combination of two. I need at least 75 yards of catching and receiving from him. More would be delicious. But again, depends on your field position and turnovers and all that good stuff. There is no doubt that the Cowboys are loaded offensively. I mean, Dak just loves getting in the huddle. He sees Pick. If you don't think George Pickens is just kind of licking his chops this year, right? He's kind of like the locker room guy now, right? Everybody loves him. And there's, look, this is what happens when you get to a new place, right? Sometimes you just can't do things where you want to do it. He's here. He's happy. He's good. Lamb, Pickens, Flournoy was great last year. He's ready to do more. Ferguson, Spanford is the guy to kind of keep an eye on tonight. He's kind of the other tight end, so to speak. I think what's going to be interesting, the backup, like DeMarcado is the guy that he's signed on. And who's the Israel Abadiamaka, whatever his name is?
2: Abakanada?
1: That guy. Okay, yeah. Whatever. Buy a vowel, for Christ's sake. Anyway.
3: That's what I had for dinner last night, right?
1: Exactly. Had that with garlic bread. It was fantastic. I think you might see Kevontae Turpin on a couple of jet sweeps now. Just tonight. Just in the book. Just add that to the book, so to speak. The Cowboys, Dak Prescott is 37-10 against the NFC East since entering the league in 2016. He's 37-10 against the NFC East. That's the most wins by a quarterback against their own division in the past 10 years. George Pickens had the most receiving yards in his first season with the Cowboys. It was 1,429 yards. And that beat Amari Cooper Terrell. So you've got the guys. Dak's kind of had the Giants' number. I don't want to say he's got their number. But again, tonight's a good opportunity to show everything that you have, everything you guys have implemented, everything that, you know, Shoddy likes to kind of keep things tight to the vest. Well, we're going to show you guys. We're going to close the practice to you guys now, because now we're going to actually put into place. See, what you guys have been doing, letting the media, we're just putting the fluff out there. Now we're going to slide the ace of hearts into the deck, and the ace of spades, and the ace of diamonds. We're going to do all our things, and we'll have that. Cowboys and Giants tonight on Sunday Night Football, but you tune into the ticket today at 5 o'clock, ladies and gentlemen. You got the Cowboys pregame show with the whole gang. They'll be taking you up to the kickoff, and be Sean. It'll be David Newberry, David Moore, Bob Sturm. Do the pre. Then the halftime, and then post-game will be, of course, with Matt and Donovan and David Mino and the whole gang. So plenty to get to today. Put the sign out in the front yard. Please go away. I'm watching football. Okay, coming up next, it's college football, local flavor, and top 25 action. I tweeted out finally last night, what the hell did I just watch in Austin?
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3: 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The Ticket. Good morning. Good Sunday morning to you. You got the Mark Elfenbein Show. We do it every Sunday, 7 to 9. We got the A-Team in the house. It is Dylan Reed, technically directing, making, and fun and festive. EA is producing the show. Spectacular as always. And this morning, sitting right there is Michael Dixon. Ticket tickers twice.
4: Right.
3: There. We got him. All right. We have all of them. Coming up in about 15, 20 minutes, we'll get to a brand new Elf's Lead 8, and then the crew will vote on an Elfie Award. But yesterday, it was college football. See, but I have to tell you that if you just woke up, you're 38 minutes late. So get up. Yeah, let's get the coffee going. Let's get the juice flowing. OJ with no pulp. Just a dozen bagels this morning. We'll go with sesame only. Toasted with a schmear. Pancake stacked very tall. Butter and syrup in between every single pancake. Then a ton of Lando Lakes butter on the top with syrup dripping and oozing down the sides. And ladies and gentlemen, if we ever do the bacon, you know how we like it.
5: Extra, extra, extra crispy.
3: All right, college football officially underway, but I guess this was kind of like, whatever, week one, week two. I mean, who the hell's counting? Just give me the good games, okay? And yesterday we got a chunk full of it, right? Early on, you had the A&M game at 11. You had Oklahoma over at Michigan, that's at 11. And then you realized you had some other games to fill in during the day, but the game of the day was at night. That's what everybody's been pointing to for a year. Texas, Ohio State, we'll see what they're all about. And so, as those that know, went to UT myself, kind of a Longhorn fan, and we were going to see what it was going to happen. Man, it was packed. It was hot as hell on the field. Everybody was there. They're all watching. And the Longhorn said, you know, we're going to take the ball first. And you're like, okay, Arch, here you go. You got more receivers. You got a couple of good running backs. Your offensive line is better. Da-da-da-da-da. Let's see what you got. Well, what was this? Play number two? Play number three? I threw up my Longhorn juice.
6: Back as Hollywood smothers, they fake it to him and swing it in the corner, and the big hit delivers. Malik Brown lost the ball, and Ohio State takes it away on the first play.
3: I mean, the first damn play. Now, I couldn't blame Arch Manning for that, though a lot of us will blame him just because the wind is blowing. And Ohio State kicked the field goal to make it 3-0, so that was kind of the first little mental victory. You held them to 3. Okay, 3-0. Fine. Texas gets the ball back. They're trying to start a little something. We've heard all about Cam Coleman and how he can make all these great plays. And Manning back has all day and lets it fly. And then the most unthinkable thing happened.
6: Off the play fake, Manning from the pocket. Has a lot of time. Delivers a downfield shot. It's Cam Coleman who couldn't come up with it. It's picked off. It bounced into the hands of Jalen McClain. His back landed on the field and a ball popped up in the air.
3: I mean, I had to watch that 5 times.
7: I've never seen it before in my life.
3: I'm like, what the hell just happened? I mean, he makes a diving catch, hits the ground, and the ball never touched the ground and bounced off his body right into the Ohio State players' hands. And they get the ball immediately. They drive down the field, and then this happens.
6: And out to Jackson, barrels up the middle, and is into the end zone. Touchdown, Ohio State!
3: And I'm thinking, what the hell just happened? It's 10-0. So we move along into the first half, and Texas can't seem to know what their names are. They just seemed complete. And I don't know if it was because my mind was flying all over the place. Coaching, the players, they were ready versus not ready, whatever. They were executing, they were not. They were turning the ball over, they were not. They were dropping passes, they were not. And speaking of guys that don't drop passes, if there is any doubt who the best receiver in the world is right now, his name is Jeremiah Smith.
6: Saying across the middle, end zone, touchdown Smith! The elite wide receiver in this sport, adding to Texas's pain.
3: Oh, the pain only my enemies should know. I mean, 20-3 Ohio State. I'm like, what the hell? I mean, this is incredible. But as I'm watching it, and I know Longhorn fans are thinking the same thing, and maybe even non-Longhorn fans, I'm like, is it Arch? I mean, is it him? Okay, but he didn't drop the passes. You know, I don't know what it is, because sometimes we do by visually looking at how they react and things like that. Ohio State was just playing better. They were running through the Longhorns. Their offensive line was knocking the crap out of them. Smith was open anytime he wanted. Hell, Manning was back there going, no, not you. No, no, not you. Not you. Throw it! Throw it! 20-3. We get to the fourth quarter. It's actually 23-3 Ohio State. Fourth quarter. I mean, I'm like ready. I'm looking for the fight. I'm going to have Ryan Clark's fighting. I want to watch Ryan Garcia fight, you know. But Texas finally starts a drive. And he has it down inside the red zone, and where they had been running the ball okay, he decided to throw this one.
6: Smothers to the left of Manning. He fake it to him. Manning throws to the end zone. Caught for a touchdown by Ryan Wingo.
3: Okay, now he zipped that one in there. It was a great throw. Really good catch. I had to double check to make sure his feet were in bounds. And all of a sudden, it's 23-10. And every Longhorn fan on earth, because I think they could have scored before the third quarter ended, but they scored when the fourth quarter started. Because there's that mental thing. Oh, man, we scored before the third quarter ended. This is even better than getting into the fourth quarter. But they scored 23-10. So now you're going, okay, you have to get a stop. And they did. Texas gets the ball back. And once again, Manning gets the ball. And you're going, okay, let's kind of see what he's made of here. Let's see what they can do. And they go 72 yards and 13 plays. And Mr. Hollywood gets an opportunity.
6: Tight end Winston is lined up as a fullback. Handoff inside. And Smothers walks in. And the horns roar back.
3: Okay. So at that moment, if you're any kind of a Longhorn fan, your brain is going back to USC Texas championship game. Because you're going, oh, God, the comeback. Okay, I know it's kind of, can we do this? This isn't Vince Young. This is Arch Manning, right? So 23-17, Ohio State gets the ball back. They drive down the field. I think there's maybe 5 or 6 minutes left in the game. And the Longhorns stop them on third down to force them to kick a field goal. Well, their field goal kicker hadn't missed yet until now. And he missed it. And he shanked it left. And when he missed the field goal, it was, again, this is just a Longhorn guy. It was almost not as much. Let me clarify, not as much. But when the Longhorns stopped, what the hell was the USC running back on fourth down in the 2005 game on fourth
4: down? Lindale White.
3: Thank you, Lindale White. That's why Michael Dixon's over there. Lindale White was stuffed, and everybody on earth knew game over. Vince Young is coming in the game and going to win the game for Texas. Well, when he missed that field goal, you kind of got that, okay, Arch, what are you all about? And the Longhorns drive down the field, couple of big plays, couple of big fourth downs. I mean, some big fourth down conversions, 4th and 8, 4th and 9 from his 30, two big ones. And one of them, the big tight end, 85, made a nice play and got the first down. They get down. And now they're kind of, the clock is running. And Ohio State doesn't have any timeouts left. And Texas runs the ball, and it's getting measured. And they realize he's short, but the clock has got 30-some-odd seconds. And then Texas says, give it to the kid.
6: In the I formation. He's got it. Dives. Touchdown, Texas! Danny
4: even with the PAT to come.
3: Unbelievable, right? I mean, just the fact that they... So now you're like, okay, can you get the extra point, please? And then we'll worry about celebrating in a minute. 24-23, Texas kicks off, and Ohio State gets it, and there's no, you know, very little time left, no timeouts. The final play, I'll talk about... Let's listen to it, and I'll talk about it.
4: 3-2-1, last play. Desperation heave by Sand launches into Texas territory, and it'll be... up in the air and finally intercepted, and Texas storms from behind and stunned number one.
3: Okay, did anybody else on the last interception, when the ball popped up in the air, I'm looking at an Ohio State wide receiver just standing there. I'm going, if he catches it, he's gone. I mean, it was just a millisecond. Okay, sorry, it was just me. But Texas wins the game 24-23. Since 2004, an AP number one team, if you were a number one team in college football since 2004, you were 197-0 when leading by 20 points or more at any point in the fourth quarter. You were 197-0 if you were the number one team in the country and you were leading by 20 until last night when some guy named Arch Manning did it. Now, the question is, was it all him? Not really, but he showed a little bit of moxie. He made the plays late that he didn't make early. I think Matt Patricia was unbelievable. I mean, defensively, man, Ohio State just, they churn him out. I mean, my God, so many freaking players. It's ridiculous. An unbelievable win for Texas.
2: I will say the stat that came out, that was the biggest comeback for the Longhorns since 2007. This is like game-changing stuff, what we saw there, because it's a big change. Longhorns have been going through a lot of in-the-desert stuff.
3: Listen,
2: for a while now, and it's just...
3: The way the game was going, the fire sark things, you know, and we're just... You could just imagine what it was going to be like. And now you're like, okay, this kind of keeps the season afloat the way people want it, in a weird way. Most people... See, because everybody hates Ohio State. For whatever reason they do. All right, there was a lot of other games going on. You had Oklahoma visiting Michigan in the Big House, and everybody on earth was picking Oklahoma. And even though Michigan got away with one a couple of weeks ago, I wasn't here, but that crazy play. Not taking Michigan in the points, you're crazy. And actually, Michigan beat Oklahoma yesterday, which was fantastic if you're a Longhorn fan. I mean, you love that. 17-10. The Aggies of A&M won very, very big. 48-20 over Arizona State. Texas Tech, congratulations to all the Red Raider fans out there. A 35-24 win over Oregon State. Did North Texas play yesterday? Didn't they play UNLV? Okay, I think so. Well, they had two games yesterday.
7: And they
3: one was in Stillwater, and one was in Denton, I think, if I'm not mistaken. Then SMU played, and I had the privilege of listening on the ticket, and I was listening to Rich Phillips and Scott Garner do the game, which they're great. And fortunately for them, you know, Kevin Jennings likes to score and throw touchdowns, and I believe we might have one of the touchdowns from the SMU Mustangs.
8: Yeah,
3: Michael Dixon.
8: The one.
3: Who do we have?
8: At the end of the first half.
3: Okay.
9: They pick it up. Kevin has nothing. Now he throws it across the middle of the field. This one's caught by Yannick Smith, 25 to the 20. Tried to hurdle a man, and he runs through them both, and Yannick Smith has another touchdown!
3: I am not sure what language that was there for a second, but I believe Yannick Smith hurdled somebody, had a garlic bagel, and scored a touchdown. Can we hear that one more time?
9: They pick it up. Kevin has nothing. Now he throws it across the middle of the field. This one's caught by Yannick Smith, 25 to the 20. Tried to hurdle a man, and he runs through them both, and Yannick Smith has another touchdown!
8: If you watch the highlight, he, like, hurdled early and still somehow completed the hurdle because the DB was just out of position, and then he kept going.
3: Oh, that's great. Congratulations, SMU, with a 56-10 win. That was pretty much fantastic. But maybe one of the other games of the day... When North Texas basically gave their whole football team and their coach to Oklahoma State in Stillwater, there was only one person we knew here that was happy. That was Jake Hank. And I think he was at the game with his dad yesterday, which is very cool.
2: His granddad.
3: His granddad. That's even very good. So cool. But the game was unbelievable. I believe it was 3-0. Oklahoma State was leading. Is that right? And they are driving to go up 10-0. And the unthinkable.
7: down and Mestemaker on third down and five. Ball is batted in the air and picked off. Intercepted by Jackson. And Jackson still going past the 30. He hugs the sideline and stays in bounds. Fastest player on the team, and he's gone. A 96-yard interception return for a touchdown.
3: I mean, nuts, right? 7-3. And then, of course, Oklahoma State with Mestemaker. And you got to make sure you're not alone when you have Mestemaker. He can throw the football.
7: Mestemaker instead rolls up, throws for the touchdown. It's Carson Kolb on the ground, and Oklahoma State retakes the lead.
3: So the Cowboys retake the lead. Mestemaker on the touchdown pass. There was another guy that came from North Texas. His name was Hawkins. Look.
7: Hawkins. Downhill run. Keeps the feet moving. Into the end zone. Touchdown, Oklahoma State.
3: So the game goes back and forth, back and forth. But it gets down to the point where I believe Oregon's leading late in the game. And this was kind of like the, what the heck is the kid? Mendoza. Fernando Mendoza on the play for Indiana. When he made that incredible run and dove, twisted his body into the end zone for a touchdown. Mestemaker kind of makes that kind of play here for the final touchdown to seal Oklahoma State's big upset win of Oregon.
7: Mestemaker hit in the pocket, escapes, runs at the five, goes up into the air, and scores! Touchdown, Oklahoma State! Shades of Fernando Mendoza going high into the air. Messes a 36-31 lead.
3: Okay, I had no idea he said that. Okay, very good. Great win for Oklahoma State. I mean, hell, Mike Gundy might get a mullet again. I don't know what the hell he's going to do. But terrific win. A lot of big wins for the state of Texas yesterday as you go all around. But the one that mattered the most for most people was what happened last night in Austin. Still shaking our heads a little bit this morning about how it happened. I mean, how actually Jeremiah Smith dominated the game. The Buckeye offensive line was dominating the game. The Buckeye defense, that defensive end, Jackson, whatever the hell, man, draft his ass. That's another monster for their defense. But Texas got three big drives and three big touchdowns, and they won the game 24-23. All right, that's college football, local flavor, top 25. We do it every week. We got to come back, and we'll do it next. It is Elf's Elite Eight and an Elfie Award next on the ticket.
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0: Ticker brought to you by Mark Spain Real Estate, the Longhorns rally, and beat the Buckeyes 24-23 in Austin. Texas trailed by 20 early in the fourth before scoring three touchdowns to beat the top-ranked team in the country. It was the second-largest fourth-quarter rally in Texas history. Only a 2007 win against Oklahoma State was bigger. Texas now 2-0 to start the year with UTSA up next on Saturday. Cowboys and Giants from MetLife Stadium tonight. It is the first game for rookie safety Caleb Downs, the former Buckeye, on what he's expecting in his NFL debut.
1: It's always going to be energy there. It's going to be upbeat for me either way. So really it's just trying to get into the game, trying to maintain focus and do everything that I need to do to win my job every play.
0: Kick at 7:20. Cowboys count down to kickoff at 5 here on the ticket. And the Rangers beat the D-backs 6-2, 13 hits for Texas in the win. They gain a game on Houston after the Astros lose to Tampa. So the Rangers now two back in the division with 13 games remaining. That's the Ticket Ticker. I'm Michael Dixon on Sports Radio 96.7 and 1310. 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
4: 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The Ticket. Good Sunday morning to you. You have the Mark Elfenbein Show every Sunday, 7 to 9 on The Ticket. We got the A-Team. We got Dylan Reed. We have EA. And, of course, we have Michael Dixon. We thank them and we thank you. For those celebrating, happy Rosh Hashanah to one and all. Okay, Lashana Tova. And may your kugel be sweet and delicious with the crispy noodles on top. Just trust me. You see the food I bring here. It's good
5: stuff.
4: Yeah,
5: but
4: right. Kugel.
5: Okay.
4: I was going to name my dog Kugel, but it was taken. So I went with latke.
5: There we go.
4: Yeah. So that's how
5: you like latkes, though.
4: Yeah, I had bagel. I had matzah. Now I go latke. That's what I'm doing there. So for those that celebrate, happy Rosh Hashanah to one and all. All right, it's time for Elf's Elite 8 in college football. We are ready for a week. We had one final surgery. We are done. Everybody's good. Thank you so much. Appreciate the time to get away and do what I got to do. But this is how it works. If you're undefeated, you have a chance to be in my Elite 8. It is my Elite 8. I think I'm pretty good at putting things the way they should be. But there's one thing I've always done. And again, if you're the defending champion in football and you finish the season number one, you're number one until you lose, you get knocked out. And that's how it works. That being said, it's time for a brand new Elf's Elite 8 in college football.
3: Eight!
4: Jeez, I hate that song. Ah, do I hate that song? All right, Aggies. I'm giving you a little bit of love. I don't know how long it's going to last, but your win yesterday over Arizona State and the Sun Devils out there. Pete Garrigan, I'm sorry, buddy. That's what happens. 48-20. Started out a little slow, and then A&M kicked it up a notch or two. Boy, they play in front of a huge crowd at home, and on the road, they still bring their crowd out there, too. So A&M is now 2-0. They won 48-20, and they'll be taking on Kentucky next week. The Aggies are number 8 in Elf's Elite 8 in college football.
3: 7.
4: The U, Miami. Okay, I know they played like Avocado A&M or something yesterday, but okay, Florida A&M, same thing, right? 77-7. Now, do I have this right? Did they agree to like shorten the quarters? Or
0: yeah, the fourth quarter was 10 minutes long.
4: Okay, that was a nice call. I don't know who made that up, but that was a very good call. Miami won 77-7. They are undefeated. They're 2-0. They'll be at Wake Forest next week. Miami, the Hurricanes, are number 7 in Elf's Elite 8.
3: 6.
4: Okay, I know I was out, but that LSU game was pretty crazy. Boy, Lane Kiffin isn't the guy that is so easy to dislike. He may be a great coach, but he could be a schmuck. Well, he is a schmuck. Okay, anyway, LSU is a good football team, and they're loaded with a lot of talent. And they won again yesterday, not that they played anybody. They're 2-0. They won 45-14. But next week, they play Ole Miss. Oh, yes. You don't think there's some storylines in that? Oh, my goodness, that's going to be a lot of fun. LSU, number 6 in Elf's Elite 8.
3: 5.
4: Well, if LSU is 6, then Ole Miss has to be 5. And why not? They won again yesterday, 41-9. I don't know if they played anybody, but they won 41-9. Again, they're very good, loaded with Chambliss, the quarterback, is terrific. They have a good running game. But the LSU-Ole Miss game at Ole Miss next week is going to be special. Ole Miss is number 5 in Elf's Elite 8 in college football.
6: 4.
4: This is kind of like the Yankees or the Dodgers or whatever. It's not a lot of people like this team. You either love them or hate them. But when they're good, it's kind of better for the sport. So the Fighting Irish are now 2-0. As they boiled rice yesterday. No? Okay. Fried rice? No. Okay. Sorry. I just thought I'd throw it out there. 52-0. They're 2-0. And now next week they take on Michigan State, who used to be good in football, but they're not anymore. Notre Dame, the Fighting Irish, number 4 in Elf's Elite 8 in college football.
6: 3.
4: Georgia's just always up there, right? Gunnar Stockton, still a good quarterback. Kirby Smart doing what he does. They just kind of reloaded Georgia, and they won yesterday 70-20, and I think they had to call off the dogs. No?
5: Move on.
4: I'm sorry. Thank you so much. Dylan got my $5 bill earlier. That's beautiful. Georgia is number 3 in Elf's Elite 8 in college football.
6: 2.
4: Can you turn that up a little bit? A little louder, please. Those of you, please, if you're driving, at least one hand on the wheel and horns out the window. Those of you not driving, you could do both horns up and do the salute. Texas with an improbable comeback win last night over Ohio State, 24-23. They will be taking on powerhouse UTSA next week. But a very big win for the Longhorns. I know many of you thought they were going to be number one. But they're not, because this is Elf's Elite 8, which means number one, Indiana. I'm sorry. Defending champ hasn't lost yet. They played, you know, whatever, Guacamole State. They won 55-0. So Indiana, now their schedule is terrible. But we'll have this play out as long as it plays out. So Elf's Elite 8, A&M is 8, Miami 7, LSU 6, Ole Miss 5, Notre Dame 4, Georgia 3, Texas 2, and Indiana is number 1.
5: So your whole thing about your number 1 until you go out, it's going to be tested big time this year.
4: Yeah, it's going to 100%.
5: Because if Indiana doesn't make the college football playoff,
4: it's a developing situation. I really have to get it all figured out. All right, it's time for an Elf Award. That's what myself and the crew vote on who we think had the best game in all of college football across the nation. We'll start with the crew. And Dylan, that means I start with you.
6: No.
7: I am going to go with SMU's own Heisman dark horse, Kevin Jennings, okay?
4: Yes.
7: 14 for 16, right? For 337 yards and 5 touchdowns, average of 21 yards per pass. And guess what? How long did that take him? 1 half.
4: Oh my
7: Didn't
4: God.
7: Even play in the second half.
4: Wow.
7: And we noted a clock trimming last night in the SMU game. After the first half, they went to 12-minute quarters. Because that's how bad Kevin cooked them.
4: How about this? Why don't we not play?
7: Right?
4: I mean, just what the hell's going on out there? I mean, my God, shortening quarters, doing all this crap. Okay, whatever. EA, he has got Kevin Jennings as his nominee.
5: All right, I have a quarterback. I was going to go with the guy who almost cooked my Texas Tech Red Raiders, but I'm not going to do that.
4: Okay.
5: I'm going to go with the second quarterback, TCU's own Jaden Craig, who went 24 for 31, 391 yards, and 4 touchdowns as TCU destroyed Grambling. I'm so proud of the Horned Frogs there.
4: Yeah.
5: So Jaden Craig is my Elf Award
4: winner.
5: There
4: you go. Michael Dixon, do you have?
8: I want to give an honorable mention to the alma mater, and Anthony Calandria, the quarterback of Nebraska, had 4 touchdowns, 222 yards. They rolled yesterday, but the eye-opening stat line for me across college football yesterday, in a loss to Texas Tech, Oregon State receiver Jesse Legree, 8 catches, 240 yards, 2 touchdowns. Again, Oregon State let that one get away late, but That was an eye-opening stat line, 30 yards per catch.
4: I love that. Okay, and good nominees for everybody on Elfie Ward. I'll give a couple that we didn't give. I thought Jeremiah Smith, even on a loss, was unbelievable last night. 8 catches, 164 yards and a touchdown. I thought Hollywood Smothers for Texas, you know, only 74 yards on 21 carries, but 2 touchdowns that meant a lot. Give him just a little nominee. But the guy I'm going to give a nominee to, well, I have one more. How about the kid that used to be at TCU, Jake Hoover for Indiana? 6 of 11, 145 yards and 4 touchdowns. 6 of 11. All right, but that's not my one. Here's my guy, Drew Mestemaker. He was 26 of 43 for 317 yards and 2 touchdown passes. Ran it 6 times for 109 yards and had the helicopter touchdown. All right, so it's time to vote. Who gets your vote?
7: I mean, I'm still going Kevin. I forgot to mention he also had 5 touchdowns in the first half. So okay. I'm still going Kevin.
4: All right, Kevin Jennings.
5: I'm going with Kevin Jennings.
4: Okay.
8: I'm going to go Mestemaker.
4: Okay. Ooh. Right by 7 times 3 into the third power if I put the bagel with sesame on the side. I'm going to go Kevin Jennings.
5: Let's go.
4: Yeah, we'll do a little SMU love for the first week. Okay. We appreciate that. There we go. Kevin Jennings gets the Elfie Award. That's Elf's Elite Eight for another week. Coming up next, Cowboys. It is Cowboys game day. Cowboys and Giants. First game of the season is tonight on Sunday Night Football. We got the pregame. We got halftime. We got the postgame. And we're going to break it all down inside the huddle next on The Ticket.
2: 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Now on The Ticket. 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Will the O-line hold up? Are the starters ready or rusty? What's left in Von Miller's bag besides chicken wings? Is the defense really all that? And can we still call them Giants? More like oversized persons, or maybe physically imposing? 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

0: Ticket brought to you by American Airlines, the official airline of the ticket. The Longhorns stunned the Buckeyes with a fourth quarter rally in Austin. Texas scores three touchdowns in the final frame, and the Horns win 24-23. First time under Ryan Day, the Buckeyes lost a game when leading by 20 or more at any point. Texas now 2-0. UTSA visits Austin next week. Cowboys and Giants from MetLife Stadium tonight. Sunday Night Football to open the year for Dallas. Head coach Brian Schottenheimer on the season opener.
1: Excitement. These guys have worked incredibly hard. We have big goals, high expectations. But I'm excited to watch these guys go play football in front of the nation. Are there things that are going to go wrong? Of course. It's week one. You can't watch these first two games of the season and know that things aren't going to go perfect.
0: Kick at 7:20. Cowboys countdown to kickoff at 5 here on the ticket. And it's the first Sunday around the NFL. Notable noon games. Bucks and Bengals from Cincy. Ravens and Colts from Indy. The Bills and Texans in Houston. And notable games at 3:25. The Packers and Vikings from Minneapolis. The Commanders and Eagles from Philadelphia. That is the Ticket Ticker. I'm Michael Dixon on Sports Radio 96.7 and 1310 The Ticket.
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3: Hey, I'm Brian Schottenheimer of the Dallas Cowboys. 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
4: 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You have the Mark Elfenbein Show. 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Instagram, it's ElfBacon. 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Or the DFW Sports app. That's how we roll. That's how we go. It is Cowboys game day, opening the season tonight at the New York Football Giants on Sunday Night Football. We'll have Cowboys countdown to kickoff at 5 o'clock today with Sean Bass and David Newberry and David Moore and Bob Sturm and the whole crew. Then, of course, we'll have the halftime fun as always. And when the game is over, Cowboys postgame show with Matt and Donovan and David Mino and many others. So all day long, you don't have to do anything. It is Cowboys game day. Put the damn sign out in the front yard. Go away. I'm watching football, okay? That's exactly what we do. All right, here we are. We've been waiting for months. It is the NFL season is upon us, and your Cowboys get started. I don't know about you. To me, you know, the noon kickoff is eh. The 3 o'clock, 3:30 kickoff is always great because, you know, that's a main game. But a Sunday night, you know, you get all your honeydew crap out of the way. Listen, I mowed the yard. I went to the grocery store. I walked the dog. Now get the hell away from me. I want to watch the football game tonight. And that's what everybody on earth is doing. Cowboys Giants tonight. And this is something we've all been just kind of licking our chops because it's not been a loud and crazy and all these things going on with the Cowboys. It's not been a circus. It's not been a zoo. It's kind of been like football, like you've been there and done that before. But it's been 30 years. We forgot. Okay, well, maybe they didn't forget. Christian Parker is the new man. 34-year-old whiz of defense, right? He's got skins on the wall, but, you know, a guy that young, you're going, how is that possible? Well, because they listen. Sometimes it's not what you say, it's how you say it. Him, it's both. It's what he says and how he says it, because players love him. Shoddy loves him. Jerry, Steven, they love him. Now, we can love him to death. If the team sucks defensively, it ain't going to matter. But what you do is when you have a guy like that, you got to have good players around him. And they have done that. They have put all of these players from Quinnen Williams to Clark to Gary to Overshown, Shamar James, Winners, Barsham. I mean, all these different players we've brought on board to make things better for this guy's philosophy. And Christian Parker was asked about his first time being Chief Nakahoma of defense.
5: Pretty excited. You know, we've been working hard for this moment to get this thing officially started. It's been a lot of time on task and work put in. Conversations, the practices, the walkthroughs, just everything, just kind of gearing up towards the start of the season. So I would say that's the main emotion for us.
4: Now, the one thing we noticed, I did in Oxnard and other guys did as well. And you see him at practices and whatever it is at the Star. He didn't just tell you something. He stops you and he shows you just the one-on-one stuff you see with him and Caleb Downs. It's like he'll turn his body. And it's like, no. If you turn your body, move your shoulder here, not here. If you turn your body and look back for the football, put your chin here, not up here. Little bitty details. And in order to get the details right, you have to be pretty smart. And when you hear about people getting a master's degree, you went, oh, wait a minute. That guy's got his S together. Well, here's what he had to say.
6: The defense learning your scheme is a master's program. Where would you say that this group is now in their education?
5: Yeah, I mean, I think it's fair to say, you know, graduation day is on Sunday night.
4: Graduation day is on Sunday night.
7: I love that quote. When I was sitting there in the press conference and I heard that, I was like, that confidence, the bravado.
4: Yes.
7: And he's telling me, like, I put my guys through it. And I've heard Christian Parker since he's been hired through the offseason. And one thing I noticed about is he is very particular. He's meticulous in this planning, and he wants the best out of his players. But he brings them in, and he's like, even till this day, he sits there and talks to every player that comes, wants to talk to him.
4: I don't know who I was listening to, and it was an interview on, you know, whatever, the 9 million podcasts and whatever out there, but somebody was walking around the facility, and it was like 10 o'clock at night, and they went back, and they see Parker, once again, is out there looking at film, going over film, and sitting right next to him is Caleb Downs at 10 o'clock at night, and you're going, there. It's the details. It's the details. It's all the little things. And again, look, it's not going to happen in 1 week. It's not going to happen in one game tonight. It's not going to happen at quarter of the way or halfway through the season. This will be a prolonged course. You know, this is it starts Sunday night. You heard him say it. It begins tonight, right? And I don't know what kind of grading curve this guy's going to have, but you better have your ass together, because I know this coaching staff doesn't take crap, okay? And, you know, we heard when they had the fight against the Saints and all the fines that were thrown out there. And, you know, you knew when they had the preseason game, you're going, okay, now it's going to really blow up. And it's like, you throw a punch in this game, you're going to affect the way you know, fines and if you get played and, you know, suspended. And okay, that being said, the other big news going into the game, which kind of caught us all off guard, was the Tyler Smith injury. I mean, we're basically Tyler Smith, all pro, all everything. He's going to solidify our offensive line. And we got him, and we got BB, and we got, you know, Booker over here. We got everything. And then we just got to have our tackles get their act together. That's why they brought in all these guys. And then you hear the news about, I almost thought I was getting ball sacked again, to be honest with you. I'm like, oh, he did not hurt his thumb. That's BS. Somebody with all the 9,000 reporters we have out there would have had something on the thumb. Nobody. Nobody had a clue. That was the best kept secret in months. And not only did he have his thumb messed up, but he had to have surgery, out 4 to 6 weeks.
7: Can I ask you your opinion on the decision to wait this long? Because it had been bothering him at the start of training camp, and they were like, oh, let's see what happens. But if you knew you needed surgery.
4: Well, I think this is it's kind of one of those fine lines. If I go up to Dylan and I say, and I saw you went down, I said, how you doing? I'm good. You good? Yeah, no, I'm good. You sure? No, I'm good. Doctor's like, how's your? No, no, I'm good. Guy goes out to get his pitcher. No, listen, can I finish the game? No, I need to get the lefty. No, you're basically going by what he's telling you. I think Tyler Smith's a tough son of a bitch. He's a tough guy. I mean, he doesn't, and that's why he's as great as he is. And I think he thought, I'll get through it. I've sprained my thumb. Big deal. Just be careful. And then apparently, internally, he's talking to guys, this isn't getting any better. I think I really messed it up. And then they go get it checked out, and they realize, oh, you got this and you got that. So I think Jerry had to be careful with what he said. Well, I would have had the surgery much longer ago. What English is that, Jerry? I'm sorry. Could you conjugate your vowels one more time for me, please? So he's out. TJ Bass is in. That is not a bad thing. But if you were concerned about left tackle, now you got a lot to worry about, right? Oh, my God. Left tackle, now our starting stud is out. But I think Bass will be fine. Bass will be fine. You're going to have a lot of 12 personnel out there. I don't think you'll have 13 like the Rams, but you'll have 12. And you'll see Spanford coming and going and, you know, in motion, whatever. Very important. Again, I talked about it earlier. Dak under center was a lot better than he'd been, you know, many, many years. Last year, he was really good. High percentage of completions, had 15 touchdowns, only like 3 or 4 interceptions. And again, if you're under center, it allows you to do so much more, right? We watched the Longhorn game last night. If I see the cockamamie Fakakta wide receiver go in motion one more time and head like he's going to the other end zone, I know the play. Okay? I know the play. I've seen it a million times. Well, when you go in shotgun, you can only do so much, right? It limits what you're allowed to do. But if you're effective and you're under center, play action's a big player. If you run the ball better, it's a lot better for a lot of things. And I think with the Cowboys' wide receiver core that they have, I mean, goodness gracious. I was thinking about it last night. I was like going, Lamb goes wide right. Pickens goes wide left. Pick your poison. Who the hell are you doubling? You know, then I'll sneak Flournoy in there as a third receiver. Oh, and Jake Ferguson to do a seam route. I think it'll be very interesting tonight because the Giants are better defensively than you think, right? They are. And they got a new tough guy in John Harbaugh as the coach, not taking crap. He's trying to rein in the ship, so to speak, and change things. And Jackson Dart, look, I like Jackson Dart. I kind of like the way he plays the game. But the fact that they're trying to reel him in, please do not go head-on against their linebacker, okay? Slide. Listen, you could go head-on all night long if you'd like. I don't want to see the guy hurt. I like watching him play football. But I think tonight against the Giants, because they have a lot of guys in Burns, and they have Reese they drafted, Carter last year they drafted, Thibodeau. They got a lot of guys that can play some football. And they do a lot of cover three and stuff, so the Cowboys are going to have to look for the soft spots in the zone a little bit here. And I think a lot of under routes, crossing routes, I mean, from Ferguson to Span, I mean, matter of fact, you know, look, I don't know how much this DeMarcado is going to play, but Javonte Williams showed he can catch the ball out of the backfield. Man, just sneak him out of the backfield and just let him sit down 8 yards past the line of scrimmage and dump it. Look, you can 8-yard them to death with what they're going to do to you tonight. Go ahead. Ain't nothing wrong with a 14-play, 90-yard drive, 7 minutes. I'm good with that. Get a touchdown, though. Don't kick a field goal.
8: And that's because, it's like you said, the pass

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1: I think he's going to have a good game, so over.
2: Okay.
3: I'll go under.
2: Okay. I would think under myself, but 75, 70 would be fine. That just shows that you can do a little something. Pickens and Lamb, or Lamb, either one of them over 100-yard receiving tonight.
4: Yes. Over. Yes. Uh-huh. I absolutely think so.
1: Yeah. Over.
2: Okay. Well, just for fun, we throw it out there. We'll have our Cowboy predictions against the Giants coming up and Taste of Soup in a little bit. Again, offensively, Dak is absolutely loaded with a receiving core. Again, the offensive line, we're going to see. You know, and again, against this young, aggressive, scrappy, athletic, fast defensive front linebacker slash defensive ends the Giants bring you, you don't think Mr. Steele and Mr. Guyton are going to get tested? And your running back, hello, Javonte, you might be blocking more than you think. So we're going to be very critical to see what happens with that tonight. And that stat I gave you earlier, Dak Prescott is 37-10 against the NFC East since entering the league in 2016. It's the most wins by any quarterback against their own division over the past 10 years. And it's the 13th season the Cowboys will begin a season with a game against the Giants. 13 times. The Cowboys have opened the season against the Giants. You know what their records are in the previous 12 games? They're 11-1. So I'm just saying, if you're a betting man and you got a few extra M&Ms and a few Benjamins laying around, you might want to consider it. All right, there we go. That's a peek inside the Cowboys huddle. Coming up next, we get to the buffet table. Some other NFL action, surprising. College football, Major League Baseball, the U.S. Open, and some cockamamie stuff going on with the United States women's basketball team. Oh, the coach.
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16: 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The Ticket. Good Sunday morning to you. You have the Mark Elfenbein Show. We do it every Sunday, 7 to 9, right here on The Ticket. And, of course, it is game day in the National Football League, but your Dallas Cowboys game day, first Sunday of the year for the Cowboys and all of their fans. Game is on Sunday Night Football, prime time tonight. Get the signs out in the front yard to please get the hell away. I'm watching football. Do not bother me. But once again, as always, nobody does it better than The Ticket. We'll have your Cowboys countdown to kickoff with Sean Bass, David Newberry, David Moore, and, of course, Bob Sturm right around 5 o'clock. And then, of course, they'll do the pregame. Then you have the halftime fun. And then your postgame show with Matt Donovan, David Mino, and the thousands of you.
15: By the way, we also have NFL football before that, Bills Texans here on The Ticket.
16: Oh, now that's right. Delicious. Yes. Yeah, so, well, this is your home for the National Football.
15: Exactly.
16: I mean, and you should know that. Okay.
15: And then, also one nugget we found.
16: Bring it.
15: The Giants have not won a week one game at home since the new Meadowlands Stadium opened in 2010.
17: Here we go.
16: I like that. Okay. Can I write that down?
15: Please.
16: Okay. Do sound 2010?
15: Yes.
16: Divided by 7 times 3. All right. That's a good note. NFL season actually started earlier this week as you had the New England Patriots and the Seattle Seahawks playing in a rematch of the Super Bowl, which is what they love to do these days. And the game was kind of... But what we saw immediately is the biggest fear that any team has, right? One injury can absolutely kill your season, especially if it's to a main part of your team. One of the big reasons everybody thinks New England's going to be really good again is A.J. Brown joined them, and he immediately gets hurt and hurts his ankle, high ankle sprain, whatever. Could be 3, 4, 5 weeks, whatever. The Sam Darnold one caught everybody off guard, and you went, what the hell happened? You saw him limping off the field. All right, well, tape it up. Give him some Tylenol. Do something. And then you see him going in the tent, and I'm like, okay. And then you see him go off the field, and then you hear the news. It's his hip. He's done for the game. Then surgery. Somehow, some way, Drew Locke got it done. And Drake made, like, throwing interceptions in the fourth quarter. Goodness gracious, he threw three. And then one at the very, very end, Seattle picked off to get that game 13-10. So that was the first one. The next night, you had the game in Australia, which was the Rams against the 49ers. And when I heard about this, I'm like, okay, look, here's the world global extravaganza. This is what they want. Not a problem. Cowboys are going to Brazil to play Baltimore in a few weeks. And the 49ers got to Australia like 6, 7, 8 days ahead of their game. And the Rams, because once they got Myles Garrett and Aaron Donald said he's coming back and all this other crap, we all deemed them, oh, that's the team to beat in the NFC. They're going to be in the championship, blah, blah, blah. And they're kind of playing the, yeah, we're going to hang out in L.A. I'm going to Malibu and have some sushi, and then we'll get there a few hours before the game. They got there 29 hours before kickoff. And boy, could you tell. I mean, I'll tell you what. I'll give 49ers credit. Shout out to Manny Scotch and Soto, 49er fan. Don't know why, but he is. They look good. Fred Warner is a badass, man. Fred Warner on the very first play nearly picked off Matthew Stafford. On the third play, Matthew Stafford overthrew his receiver by 30 yards. Right away, I'm like, either he ain't ready or they're not ready or something's up. And Nick Bosa looked healthy. I mean, Brock Purdy looked great. Oh, by the way, Mike Evans. Brock Purdy threw him the ball the first time he caught it. And he went, oh, that worked. And he threw him another one. Then he threw him another. He threw him like seven in a row. And he finally went, I think I got a new receiver. And San Francisco won the game 27-7. They beat the hell out of the Rams, which is fine with me. But I was very impressed by San Francisco. That was a nice win for them.
0: I just wanted to say really quick, too. I know you touched on it, but the Rams' approach and the way in which they came about that approach of handling travel is insane. So you know what they did is they literally just sent some interns there and had them report back, and they're like, we're fine.
16: I'll take that job. You want to say, I'll go. Listen.
0: Listen,
16: the koala bears are doing great. The kangaroos got two puppies in their pouch, and there's a blonde over by the bar that said hello.
0: They were very clearly jet lagged in my eyes. No, very clearly.
16: And how about Myles Garrett getting shut out?
0: Exactly.
16: I mean, Trent Williams is still a monster. Okay, anyway, so they had that the first week. Couple of games today worthy of mention. I mean, look, it's NFC East, right? We're always going to be seeing what's going on. Washington at Philly. You know, Philly's, I guess, the main comp, right? So I hope Washington beats the hell out of them. We'll see. Buffalo at Houston should be interesting. We have that game right here on the ticket. Josh Allen and Buffalo do not like playing. Texans dominate Josh Allen. He's like 13 for 38 with five interceptions and three touchdowns his last couple of games against the Texans. Denver KC on Monday night. Just want to see Mahomes, see how he's doing. Also would like to see how Bo Nix is doing. I think Tampa Bay at Cincinnati. What quarterback do you love or hate the most? Baker Mayfield, Joe Burrow? Because we kind of love and hate both of them. Green Bay at Minnesota. What the hell's going on? We'll figure that out. And then who's the one that just decided, what is going on in Atlanta? Oh, my God. Okay, Tua is my quarterback. No, he's not. Yes, he is. No, Michael Penix is. Penix. Whatever his name is. He's not your quarterback. Cooper Rush is going to be my quarterback. Cooper Rush is starting for Atlanta at Pittsburgh. And meanwhile, Aaron Rodgers, if he had one friend left on earth, he just scorched that. What a moron he's become. All right, there you go. NFL today, Cowboys and Giants tonight. Don't miss anything right here on the ticket. U.S. Open tennis, I love it so much. I wish my father was around that we could go. I could go. I haven't been. I know. I think Stern went. Good call on his part. I'm going next year with my cousin. But the U.S. Open, and I think we've got the young, you know, when Federer and Nadal hung up, you know, their tennis rackets, so to speak, and Novak Djokovic somehow still playing tennis. But we have a nice influx of new young guys and Americans. So very cool. Ben Shelton, I saw him at the Dallas Open here, was great. And he's going up against Zverev in the finals today. So I'm rooting like hell for him because he's actually kind of fun to watch. So that has been terrific. And then Sabalenka and what the hell? Elena
7: Rybakina.
16: I chewed a baka. Yeah. Anyway, well, she is the coolest cat of any female tennis player. She is like ice. Very little emotion, but beat your ass. And congratulations to her who won. The Major League Baseball pennant races, I think they're ongoing. Is baseball still going on? Man, what a weird year. And I think we've said this over and over again, but
11: part of us is kind of like, Elf, stop talking baseball. It's football season.
16: I understand that. But see, as an Astros fan, the last 12 years, we've been in the postseason. So I'm kind of happy about that. However,
0: you can have it this year. Go ahead.
16: Yeah, listen, I'm actually wanting to give it back. You know, it's just been a yucky year. Congratulations to Jose Altuve getting 2,500 hits. I know the trash can was there for 900 of them, but that's another story. Baseball is just kind of doing what it does, and they're getting to, what are they, a week and a half away from the postseason getting started? We're 2 weeks away. So see, Dixon, I know he knows because he's got the Seattle Mariners magic number in his brain.
7: Yeah, I can't wait for the Mariners to play a playoff game.
16: Oh, my goodness. So, again, we have all of that happening, and we'll can see. In terms of college football, if you did not catch, just a quick, the Elf's Elite Eight was A&M at 8. Miami was 7. LSU 6. Ole Miss 5. And by the way, LSU plays at Ole Miss this coming Saturday. So that should be kind of fun. Notre Dame is 4. Georgia 3. My Longhorns have made it up to number 2. And yes, Indiana, still the champ, and still number 1. And that's Elf's Elite Eight. And then we gave Kevin Jennings the Elfie Award, as he's going to get it this week. In terms of the National Football League going abroad, what are they have other games, right, in Germany this year. They're considering a team to add to the National Football League, or is this just going to be kind of the ongoing circus thing?
17: I think it's because they're trying to grow the sport internationally, but I think the end goal for the NFL is to have a team abroad. I think that England is probably the most likely scenario to have a team there, because they've been doing that. Jacksonville has a huge fan base there now because they've sent them always. But that's the goal. Whether or not it works, that's the question, because it's a long trip.
16: I'm thinking, let's say you're the New England team, right? You're England. Give me a name. The Birmingham Buttheads or whatever.
17: Yeah, there you go.
16: Okay, Birmingham Buttheads. That's a good one. There you go. If you're coming to play a game against Philadelphia, aren't you always going to be here for 2 straight weeks?
18: Pretty much.
16: Right? Or you're not going to come here, turn around, go back, then get a plane, come back. You know what I mean? If you're going to be on the... And I think... you can't do the same thing if you're going there, right?
0: This is why you need if you're going to do this, you would need a European, like...
16: 2 teams.
0: You would need 2 or maybe even 4 and have their own European conference of some sort.
17: Well, we did have division. That back in the day, NFL Europe, which is trash.
16: I got an idea. Keep playing a handful of games a year and leave it as it is, right? And look, go to Brazil, fine.
18: It's Brazil, France, Spain, Germany, Mexico, and London this year.
0: London's every year.
16: Hold on, Brazil, France.
18: Brazil, France, Spain, Germany, Mexico, London are the places they're playing.
16: Okay, pick one that you could go. Pick one. If you could go where would you go?
18: London.
16: London?
18: Yes.
16: Okay, you?
0: You know what? Shocker, Brazil.
16: EA?
17: It's between Brazil and London.
16: Brazil, I was going to go, and then I was told by several people, do not go down there. just watch it on HD. You'll be very happy. So that's why I'm going to Seattle in December. However, I think the London would be very, very cool. A lot of history, you know, a lot to do, a lot to see.
17: Did you not go to any of the London trips?
16: No. I never traveled with the Cowboy team ever, because I always had another job besides this. And so I had work. And the guys that do the traveling with the team, God bless them. They do it all the time. They're good at what they do. I've never been on a charter flight. Don't need to. I mean, hey, that's Dak Prescott. Nice to see you. Can I have a cup of coffee? You know, what are you going to do?
17: But it would be cool if you could do that.
16: That would be very, very cool. There you go. All right, ladies and gentlemen, that is, do I have time for one more little
17: nugget? I think you should. You teased it.
16: Yeah, I got to tease this. Okay, so... I've been finding myself watching, the WNBA because I enjoy the fact that the Dallas Wings are better. And then when Beckers was drafted, I'm like, okay, this is worth it. And they got AZ Vud. I'm like, oh, actually, they got a girl. And then what's the girl? Jennifer Smith. She's actually the other girl that's good on the team. So I've been watching them play. And then obviously with Caitlin Clark, done the last couple of years has been ridiculous. And I have watched it over the years, from Cheryl Miller to Cheryl Swoops. I mean, you could go all the way down the line. Good friend of mine, Nancy Lieberman, blah, blah, blah, blah, blah. And then I see that they got the FIBA United States Women's Tournament that's going on. And I guess I can't remember in order of everything, but Caitlin Clark played a game where she went crazy and did the things that she does. And then you got Sue Bird, who was a hell of a player, but has become an absolute imbecile when it comes to deciding who plays and what goes where. The egos of some of these people that are running the show, and the fact that Kara Lawson and Sue Bird and these other dinglings trying to run the show, and you got these knuckleheads on TV, on podcasts, talking all this crap. I think it's very simple to understand. If somebody on your team is really great, and anytime they're on the floor, they make a big difference for you to win or lose, I would sense, Mr. Jordan, you know what? Stay on the floor. No. Listen, you sit down. Michael's pretty good.
0: I've been watching this tournament too, and I think they've done a really poor job of not just not getting Caitlin enough minutes, but they haven't even constructed
16: minutes. They don't even play.
0: Yeah, they haven't even done it correctly. Because in my eyes, they always put Caitlin and Paige on the court at the same time, and that just—if you actually watch the games—that just isn't working. You need to have them come on separately. I don't know, first team, second. It doesn't matter. It doesn't work for her play, and it even hampers. They're still winning, but I'm just saying, like, I don't think they've handled either one of them very well. I mean,
16: this braggadocio crap. Well, she changed the game. Whoever, who cares who changed the game and who made it more exciting and who made it where you got a big new contract in TV and everybody's making more money? You're all winning. Support the horse that's helping to get to water for you. Don't put him back in the barn. Let that horse out. Let that horse run, because that horse running is what's gotten you where you are. It's helping you get to where you are. I'm not saying it's gotten you where you are. You've gotten where you are because of your own ability. I'm not saying one's better than the other. But I don't think it takes a rocket scientist to look at Caitlin Clark going, okay, she's very good for the game. She's very good at what she does. Every time she's on the floor, there's a plus. Not a minus. There's a plus. It creates good things for other people. And the fact that they are shunning her, not passing her the ball, icing her out, not even
0: minutes
16: playing
0: in the last
16: her,
0: game.
16: Looking at each other and saying, okay, wait, clap for her. Wait, she made a basket, clap. It's sad. It's sad. It's embarrassing what the hell they're doing. God almighty, get it together, would you, huh?
17: My only thing is, all right, I can understand maybe the symbolic thing about starting your veterans over Caitlin, because I guess veterans deserve that spot, but not even given minutes is kind of the question where you're like, okay.
16: Oh, this is a power play.
17: It is, but this that's is a, you, and I don't think you should do that when you're in a massive tournament for Team USA. Like, you know, look at the Women's World Cup on soccer, right? They don't have that problem. That's why that team dominates in the World Cup, because they play the best players. That's all it should be. Play the best, whoever it may be.
16: And they play, I believe, France today for the championship game, right?
0: Yeah.
16: Yep. Okay, we'll see what happens with that. That is the buffet table, ladies and gentlemen. Coming up next, we get our spoons out, we get to taste the soup, and we make our Cowboys-Giants predictions for week one. We do it next on The Ticket.
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0: 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Texas rallies and beats Ohio State 24-23. They trail by 20 in the fourth before a furious comeback with three touchdowns, including this with 25 seconds to go.
1: Smothers is the back in the I formation. He's got it. Dives. Touchdown, Texas! Dead even with the PAT to come.
0: Texas beats Ohio State after losing to the Bucks each of the last 2 years. Next up, UTSA in Austin on Saturday. North Texas rolls UNLV 44-6 at home. First win for head coach Neil Brown.
2: Great win. Thought it was a statement win. We're going to play well at that Q Stadium. That's going to be who we are. Thought it was a huge win for the American Conference. We really feel like we're the best league in the group of six.
0: UNT at Texas State next Saturday. And the first NFL Sunday is here. Giants and Cowboys at 7:20 tonight. Cowboys countdown to kickoff at 5. You can also listen to the Bills and Texans kickoff at noon. Pregame coverage at 11:30 here on The Ticket. 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
6: Aha!
7: Aha!
8: You should see Michael Dixon.
9: Aha!
10: It's your turn, Michael.
9: Aha!
10: There you go. See, Cam
0: just
10: doesn't
0: very
10: do it.
0: Guttural from EA. Like, when you have the high quality audio, there's too much that you can hear from that.
10: When you're from the people from the Middle East, that's what we do.
8: Yeah, see, he could be a rabbi if he wanted.
0: I can't say anything.
8: See, he's got the
10: I don't know why there's any kind of struggles in the Middle East. We all do the same. That's it.
8: You just got to go with the flow. That's how it works. All right, every week about this time we get there, those guys do the aha, the old man do the aha, aha.
10: Aha.
8: And then, of course, we taste the soup and talk about whatever the hell we want to talk about. Well, first of all, let me thank the crew, to Dylan Reed and to EA and to Michael Dixon. As always, spectacular work. Work in progress coming up. Don't forget, Cowboys countdown to kickoff. It is game day for your Cowboys. The season starts tonight against the Giants. Cowboys countdown to kickoff with Sean Bass, David Newberry, David Moore, Bob Sturm at 5. They'll bring you all of the pregame stuff. A little halftime fun as always. And then the postgame show soon as it's over with Matt and Donovan, David Minot, and the rest of you out there. So again, that's what you get every single week. And you get the Cowboys right here. We talk about it all the time. And it's the NFL. Right, Buffalo and Houston today on The Ticket as well. So you got a lot of good things going on. Yesterday, college football was crazy. Before we get to our Cowboy Giants predictions, a wild day. A lot of local teams won. TCU, SMU, North Texas. I think Texas Tech won. A&M won. And then in Austin yesterday, as I tweeted out, what the hell just happened? I mean, I'm watching the game in total shock, disbelief, disappointment of what the hell's. It's 23-3 going into the fourth quarter against Ohio State in Austin. And then somehow Arch Manning turns things around. Some of his players start making plays. He actually starts making some plays. The defense starts making some plays. And they get back in the game, and they're down 23-17 with like 20-some-odd seconds left in the game, and they do this.
1: In the I formation. He's got it. Dives. Touchdown, Texas! Dead even with the PAT to come!
8: Oh, is that delicious or what?
10: I want to throw up in my mouth.
8: It was beautiful. By the way, when the game ended and the crowd all came on the field, Arch Manning was running around like a little two-year-old. He was very excited, very happy, very giddy.
10: I don't know if it was AI, but there was a thing where I think the reporter tried to interview Sark, and he goes, I'm going to go party with my team, and then she looked pissed. That
8: no, I think that was legit. Yeah, because they tried to do an interview at halftime with Laura Rutledge, and they couldn't because of technical issues, and then he left, and they thought it was him dissing her, but it was not. All right, Cowboy predictions, what do you got? Dylan.
11: The Cowboys will win today, 31-21.
8: Okay, EA.
10: Cowboys win big, 30-20 over the Giants.
8: Mr. Dixon.
0: Cowboys 27-21.
8: Very good. I got the Cowboys winning. I think it'll be close, and then Dallas scores late. Something. I'll give it 31-17 Dallas. I think the defense for Dallas does what we think they're going to do. But I think the Giants have some talented players, and we'll see what happens with that. Just give me one field goal for Mr. Aubrey. That's all I want. That means they're scoring touchdowns. I just want one field goal. Matter of fact, I only want one attempt. Just one attempt, one field goal made, and then the next four times you get in there, punch it into the end zone for a touchdown.
10: You know, Dak did say it today at his, on Thursday during his press conference. He's like, hey, I know we have a great kicker, but we want to score touchdowns.
8: Yeah.
10: He's acknowledging it. So there you go.
8: Very smart guy. Ladies and gentlemen, Work in Progress is in the studios for week one of the National Football League season with your Cowboys and the Giants tonight. We have Monty, we have DJ, and we have Ham. Good morning, boys.
5: If the Cowboys lose 27-3 now, I'm going to blame you because you only wanted one Brandon Aubrey field goal.
8: Oh, that's true. Yeah, that's a very good point.
5: Yeah.
8: I'm going to stick with my guns, though. I'll take the one field goal because I think they'll score a few touchdowns.
5: Hi, hopefully.
8: Hi, guys.
5: Hello.
8: Hold on. Uh-oh. Fix your microphone. Oh, no.
11: God.
8: Hold on.
5: Things are looking good. Ham had a big HSO here.
8: He still does.
5: Oh, no.
8: Matter of fact,
5: he was fired up.
11: Hello.
8: Hey.
5: He had a problem with your Elite Eight.
11: Yeah.
8: Okay.
11: And I refused to speak.
8: Okay. Is that the Marcus Ware?
11: Yes, DeMarcus Lawrence.
8: Lawrence or Ware?
11: Making a Donovan joke. It's a DeMarcus Ware.
8: Oh, I'm sure.
5: It is Ware, yeah. One of the favorite players. Ham actually used to be, believe it or not, he was on a bad football team. But he was one of their pass rushers.
11: I was the DeMarcus Ware of my football team.
8: Really?
11: Back when I was six.
8: That is fabulous.
5: Yeah. Would you have been scared as a quarterback if you saw Ham screaming around the edge?
11: 6-year old Ham when I was the same weight as everybody else.
8: Because if you think I make a funky noise, the noise he makes when he's about to get to the quarter. See?
5: Yeah, here, I'll fumble. You take the ball.
8: I'm the offensive lineman. I'm backing away.
5: Yeah.
9: Well, the innocence, too, of a 6-year old trying to dress up like DeMarcus Ware and going all the way.
11: This thing is massive, by the way.
5: Yeah. Which, by the way, when you were six, DeMarcus Ware probably still in high school, maybe. So for you to model your game after that would have been amazing.
8: What is he 40 yet?
5: He's probably over 40, right?
8: Really?
5: Yeah.
9: He's got to be over 40.
5: He was like in the 05 draft or something. Yeah.
10: He's 44.
8: Okay. Okay, yeah. So, yeah, maybe 3 years old. Okay.
11: So he would have been 9 when I was born.
9: Cool.
8: Well, that's
9: that's crazy.
8: Yeah, that's love.
5: That's coming up at 10:50.
8: Yeah, 10:50.
5: Ham's going to figure out how
9: Ham
5: old
9: tries math.
5: Athletes were when he was born.
11: Oh, so if I was 6.
5: Yeah.
11: 15?
5: Yeah, no.
8: Yes, times 3.
11: I hate math.
8: So, Cowboy night game, do you go the full 3 today or do you have to 11:30?
9: Sore subject.
5: No full 3. We have 2.5 today because we're carrying, of course, NFL football here on the ticket.
8: Now, that's a good thing.
5: Yeah.
8: But taking away the full 3. The full 3 has become a logo.
9: Yeah. Mm-hmm.
8: I mean, we need a shirt. Can I have somebody make a shirt?
5: Or a hat.
8: For a hat.
9: Yeah. Bucket hat. Preferably.
8: A bucket hat.
5: That's right.
8: Work in progress, the full 3. Yeah. It's like the full Monty.
10: By the way, P.S. your bucket hat, Elf. Your bucket hat. My dad saw a picture of me in your bucket hat and thought I was an old man.
8: Okay.
10: So he thinks that, but he liked it. He said, I like Elf's hats, but it made me look like an old man.
8: You have the visor. The visor is more of a younger look, I suppose.
10: But he just said it makes me look older.
9: Your dad think?
8: Yeah, what else does your dad think?
11: 10:50, we bring on his dad.
8: That's it.
5: We're going to hear from EA's dad. Yeah, 10:50.
8: Get your mom back at 10:30.
10: You know, I'm telling you right now. What? If the ratings bonanza we had with my mom, my dad would put it through the sky. He is a Monty. Character.
8: Monty.
5: I'm down.
8: Monty's down.
5: Yeah.
8: As long as Monty's down, that's all I know.
5: Even in a shortened show, I think we got to do that.
11: 10:50.
8: All right. Anything else going on?
5: We're going to talk about Texas. DJ doesn't believe in them, but I'm going to try to sell them.
8: I didn't know what the hell to believe last night. Even after the win, it was the weirdest. I'm like, how the hell did we just win that game? Because I don't think we're that good.
9: Here's a tease. Neither of those teams are making the playoff this year. Ohio State or Texas.
8: Hot sports.
9: Both suck. Yeah. That might be the last game that Texas wins all year.
5: That would be an incredible season, actually.
9: And a call. Ohio State that's the last game they win of the year.
8: Oh, my goodness. All right. Well, work in progress. Not the full three, but 2.5.
5: Hopefully a good 2.5.
8: Well, I know it's going to be good. And I'll be tuning in at 10:50 for the DeMarcus Ware show.
11: Or his dad.
8: His father. Yeah. That's exactly right. All right. Thanks to Michael Dixon. Thanks to EA. And thanks to Dylan Reed. I'm Elf. We'll see you next week. Here we go!
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8: 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First game for rookie safety Caleb Downs, the former Buckeye, on facing Giants quarterback Jackson Dart.
9: I think it's the same as when I played him in college. 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
8: Kickoff at 7:20. Cowboys countdown to kickoff at 5 here on the Ticket. It is the first full NFL Sunday in 2026. Notable games at noon. Bucks and Bengals from Cincinnati. The Ravens and Colts from Indy. Here on the Ticket, you can listen to Bills and Texans from Houston. Pregame coverage begins at 11:30. And the Rangers, two games back of the Astros for the AL West lead. 13 games remain in the regular season. This afternoon, Texas finishes a series in Arizona. The Astros wrap a series in Tampa. That's the Ticket Ticker. I'm Michael Dixon on Sports Radio 96.7 and 1310. 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
11: This is a Mino and a Monty. 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
16: You can tell. It's relentless.
15: Yeah, it's a work in progress.
17: I'm work in progress. You bleed just like you been while running a mile.
18: It's a work in progress. I'm still not happy with it.
19: What's this? What's the latest?
20: It's a work in progress. It's not finished yet.
19: That's some artistic shit.
21: But I forgive, I've been forgiven. I hold grudges too. I'm just a work in progress. I'm not even through.
22: Boom! Big ol' explosion. Some, like, confetti comes down. Anyway, that's all I got so far. It's a work in progress.
23: Please just be patient. I'm a work in progress.
24: This is Dan Campbell, head coach of the Detroit Lions. It was a work in progress.
25: It is 9:16.
12: Yeah.
25: Here on Sports Radio 96.7 and 1310, The Ticket. We are a work in progress. Justin Montemayor, DJ Ringenberg, and Matt Birmingham here with you on another Sunday morning. Here on a Cowboy Sunday. As the Cowboy season gets underway tonight versus the Giants in New York. And, of course, the station, the Ticket, will get you ready as only we can. We'll talk about it plenty.
26: Yeah.
25: Thank you, DePetty. We'll have a Cowboys countdown to kickoff. We'll have some halftime HSOs. And then, of course, postgame with Donovan and Matt. And I believe Mino after the game.
12: Mino.
25: But we also need to say, too, that we have a special guest with us today because our normal producer, Connor, is on vacation with his lady. And so now on our show in a official capacity.
27: For the first time.
25: Yeah. Not in a shadow producer, not joining the show via his mic turned on because he's sleeping in the background. We have EA producing us today.
28: Hello, gentlemen.
25: Morning.
28: Morning.
14: Give the people what they want.
25: Yeah.
14: Give them the morning.
25: Well, we're glad you're with us, EA. And hopefully, yes, we'll get the full attention today. And normally when EA is helping us, big news breaks.
28: Oh, sorry.
25: And we get EA mobilized and and working. So maybe we'll have some big news come down and EA can produce his ass off.
0: But mobilized EA, always better than an immobilized EA.
1: But of course.
0: Via gout or sleeping.
25: Gout seems like it's doing good, right?
28: It's gone.
25: It's gone? I thought gout was like herpes.
0: I thought it like lingers.
28: No, it's not like herpes. But I mean, I've taken medication, but
25: okay.
28: I'm also healthier now. I'm hitting the gym more frequently.
25: Good. Not eating as many organ meats?
28: No, I'm not King Henry anymore.
25: Just gnawing on turkey legs for lunch?
2: You had a good run. You have a very portly, yeah. Very, not portly, a very regal look about you.
25: Yeah.
28: I am a king.
2: Like you've been eating turkey, like you've been eating turkey legs all day. You give off a strong,
25: all day
2: strong turkey leg vibe, like, yeah. From EA.
25: Like he's chain smoking turkey legs.
2: Like he's camping out before the fair opens to make sure he's first in line to get to that turkey leg line.
3: Fights one turkey leg with the last turkey
25: right,
3: leg.
25: Right. Yeah. Like would they think less of you if you went to the state fair, which opens in a few weeks, and at the end you just like, can I buy 17 cases of turkey legs to take home?
0: Sorry, I'm a little distracted. Is that an uneaten turkey leg behind your ear?
2: Sir, you realize you could just buy a turkey from the store for
28: no
2: for pennies on the dollar compared to what you're paying. Oh, well, I like when y'all do it.
25: I would judge you, EA, if I saw you with a turkey leg rolled up into your sleeve.
2: like an old
25: yeah. Sailor.
28: Or after coitus with a woman, I'd reach over and
25: start to gnaw on your turkey leg.
28: I'm sorry. I'm famished.
1: You want a bite? You earned it.
28: Well, get your own.
1: Yeah, get your own.
25: That's so fat bastard. I don't know if anyone's actually doing that.
1: Go make me a turkey leg now.
25: Make him one.
1: I'm hungry. Make me a turkey leg.
25: You want to get on the smoker?
1: And I just did all that work. Now you got to feed me.
25: I've always wondered if people are actually eating those outside of walking around the fair.
2: Why wouldn't you? Turkey legs are awesome.
25: But
0: for the car ride home.
25: It's just such a gluttonous thing to eat. You're right. It probably is very good if you're trying to be mobile. Because you can just grab that and you only need the one hand to gnaw on it. But
2: could double as a weapon in a pinch.
25: You look like such a fat a-hole when you're eating a turkey leg.
2: But there, it's very specific areas that people eat the giant turkey leg. So it's like it's grandfathered in and you're okay.
25: At the fair.
2: You have turkey leg immunity at the fair.
25: Right. And you turkey leg immunity at the fair is perfectly fine. But
0: State
25: again,
0: Fair and Renaissance.
25: If
0: fair.
25: I'm eating it yes. at the Symphony... Yeah. Then
2: okay,
25: it
2: well,
25: doesn't look as good.
2: You don't want to get turkey grease on your
0: cummerbund. Yeah,
2: yeah. That's different.
4: What about Six Flags?
25: Ooh,
4: is that fair?
25: That's also yeah.
0: That's fair, Jason.
25: I think you have again just glutton immunity at the state fair because I think many people will do a churro chaser after a turkey leg at the state fair or at Six Flags. So. Calories don't count when you're at those places, I think.
28: Not gonna lie, it would be fire at the movie theaters, a turkey leg.
2: Churro
0: leg?
2: Chaser yeah. Sounds like some sort of slang where you're into, like, fat Mexican girls. Don't use churro chaser on the air unless it's in that context.
25: Like I didn't realize I had a type, but then someone told me I'm a churro chaser, yeah. Now.
2: And then like, yeah, I completely realized it. Yep, sure enough, I am.
25: That's what, yeah, when Charles Barkley realized one of his friends was into big girls, he's like, oh, you're a churro chaser.
5: You're a churro chaser.
2: Okay, so I think Michael Dixon is right. I think that Six Flags is okay. So what is it about walking around outside that gives you turkey leg immunity?
0: Globe Life also sells turkey legs.
25: I guess, yeah, you just have to be outside.
2: Globe Life Field, though. Notably,
4: the roof's got to be open.
0: Yeah, the roof's has
25: yeah,
0: to be
25: Yeah, you have
0: open.
25: To have the roof.
2: They only sell them when the roof's open. What a rare occurrence. Oh, they've got the turkey legs
25: dude.
2: Today. I got to get a couple. I never have a chance to buy them.
0: Oh, there's rain in the forecast. I can't eat turkey legs.
25: Can't go get my turkey leg. Well, again, I thought, yeah, that they were only at these places, again, where calories don't count. And then one day, a couple of years ago, I ordered from this place around me that sells burgers. I forget the name of it, but I don't know if it has like a butcher shop that's also a part of it, but I got the wrong order.
0: And they gave you turkey leg?
25: And yeah, I when I grabbed the bag, I was like, I ordered a good amount of food. I don't remember ordering an anvil. And so I take the bag inside, and inside there, they ordered a burger, which was normal, but then an entire apple pie and a turkey leg.
5: Yes.
25: And so I was like, I got the wrong order, but who wanted this for their lunch?
2: But did you score? I mean, did you get more food than you had actually ordered?
25: Yes, but I also did not feel great, and my heart didn't appreciate me housing an entire burger, turkey leg, and apple pie for lunch.
0: But you did it anyways?
25: Well, I had to.
2: You didn't feel that? Yeah, you didn't feel that bad.
25: Luckily, I drove to Hurricane Harbor and
2: to walk around with it.
5: Yeah.
2: So you wouldn't be a
0: You're already scheduled to go somewhere, so you weren't going to be indoors eating it.
28: Wait, yeah. Time out.
25: Uh-huh.
28: In your case, is it okay because you're not walking around?
25: If I got the wheeling turkey leg, yeah?
2: Yeah,
25: and would that look bad? So. Maybe if a P1 can send me a photo of them doing this, I will. I'll send them a special ticket prize. Next time you're at the log ride at Six Flags, if they catch you going down eating a turkey leg
2: or double fisting turkey legs, holding them up in the air, that'd be pretty sick too.
25: Yeah, if you're like Highlander, you got your two turkey legs in the air,
2: like letting out a scream, letting down. Out a full on scream for the camera.
0: Man, speaking of indoor turkey leg, I swear to God, this reminds me. Last week, Jay walked in holding a turkey leg and eating it.
2: Jay walked into work holding a turkey leg.
25: Eating food?
0: Well, with a turkey leg into the control room.
25: He would be high on my list of someone that would have a turkey leg outside of a normal turkey leg spot.
2: Yeah, for sure.
25: Like, he just hit up Medieval Times on the way
0: to work.
25: Like, he gets Uber-eated from Medieval Times. Like, I don't think we do this, do we? Yeah, take a turkey leg and a handful of peas. You gotta just dump it in the driver's hand. All right.
2: I mean, y'all are laughing, but this sounds great to me. I think we need to normalize the giant turkey legs.
25: No, I'm telling you, I felt horrible after that turkey
2: leg.
25: Why? Because, again, I wasn't expecting it. I had to get in the right mindset to eat that for lunch, and I wasn't ready.
2: But even...
0: You can't have improvised turkey legs.
25: No.
2: Impromptu turkey leg is fine. It's even a lean... It's a lean protein. You're fine. If anything, it's healthy.
25: It didn't help it that I deep fried it.
2: Well, I kind of...
25: And I smothered it in a Nutella.
2: Oh, I didn't realize it was a dessert turkey leg. Yeah.
28: DJ is right, because there is Reddit pages dedicated to this. Ooh, other than Renaissance / State Fair, where can you get turkey legs? So.
25: Oh, yeah, Renaissance fairs, too, you can get them.
2: Yeah.
25: Maybe they're more prevalent than we realize.
3: Ham said that earlier.
25: Okay.
0: And you agreed with me.
25: I thought, maybe I was thinking of Medieval Times. Yeah, okay.
2: He doesn't listen to anything.
3: There's no way he's
25: so the other, the other thing we wanted to get to here was, DJ, did you get this like just as a package at the station?
2: I did. So in honor of Cowboys Week 1 kickoff, I thought this was the time to break this out. A good listener sent me a package months ago and a brief note, and his note says, DJ, after 55 years of, and this is all real.
25: Yeah, handwritten.
2: Y'all can confirm it. After 55 years of being a Cowboys and NFL fan, I'd rather give this to you rather than burn it. I'm done! ! Tired of the Joneses BS, all spelled out, so you know it.
25: Yeah,
2: you know, it means something.
25: He's mad.
2: Tired of watching Goodell ruin the sport. If the sizes are off, please give to Bob's charity. Thanks, P1 Chris. So Chris has been messaging me since the ESPN days. Chris lives in New York. Chris lives in New York. Chris is a Cowboys fan that lives up in the Northeast, and I think he just found the stations because he's a Cowboys fan, and he started listening, and he wanted to hear Cowboys talk. So I open this box, and Ham is modeling the first piece that he sent us. It is a very nice... Ooh, and he's doing a little twirl and all that, headphones off. A very nice DeMarcus Ware, what looks like an authentic Reebok jersey.
25: Yeah.
2: I mean, it's a nice one. It's definitely not just like a screen printed cheapo. Yeah. It's a nice jersey. So he sent us his DeMarcus Ware jersey. And then the other thing, maybe even cooler, is he sent this. It's not a starter jacket. It's a Apex One Pro Line NFL authentic, like circa mid-90s Cowboys.
25: It looks like what Jimmy Johnson would have wore.
2: Yeah.
25: Yeah.
2: Like identical to that. Like where it's got the black, white, and blue.
25: Yeah.
2: With the star in the middle. The only problem, this one's a 2X. So it's big.
25: Chris is a big, little bigger guy.
2: Chris was a big guy.
25: He had a couple turkey legs in his day.
2: Yeah, that's a man right there that appreciates a good walking turkey
25: leg. Oh, yeah.
2: And that's why we like him. But I wish this was just like one size smaller. Otherwise, I think I would be rocking this thing this
0: all the
2: winter.
0: Time.
2: Yeah.
25: Why don't you be a good guy to Chris and get bigger for the clothes?
0: Yeah.
25: Seems easier than making the clothes get smaller.
2: I mean, how many more turkey legs a day can I eat?
25: I mean, if you're at zero right now, I'll start with two.
2: I'm not at zero, bud.
25: Oh, no. I didn't realize that
0: this
25: you had
0: a
25: reserve.
0: Turkey leg intervention?
2: I don't know if you can hear my heavy breathing.

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1: Over his decision.
2: Yeah, I mean, he clearly took some time.
3: Honestly, it could have been closer to January.
2: Oh, okay.
3: It's been there for a while.
2: Gotcha.
3: I'm guessing last season is what did it.
2: Yeah.
3: Is what set him over the edge.
2: Or maybe, yeah, when Bill Clinton wandered in on the pre-draft press conference, he was like, all right, I'm done with the charade here.
3: Yeah.
2: This is ridiculous.
3: Perhaps.
2: But then, I guess Caleb Downs wasn't enough to bring him back, unless he already sent it.
3: I mean, I think a few wins would probably heal a lot of the wounds.
2: Yeah, what are you going to do after me or EA, fat guy in a little coats, that jacket?
3: He wants it back?
2: If they rip off 7 in a row to start the season, he wants them back.
3: I mean, it's more valuable if you and EA put it on, so I'll sell
2: That's
3: it.
2: Right.
3: I'll sell it back to Chris.
2: Yeah.
3: If he wants it back, but I think it's ours. I mean, I think it's whatever we want to do with it.
2: And I'll put a little turkey leg roach that I've gnawed down in one of the pockets.
1: In the breast pocket.
2: Yeah, there you go. All right. I gotta tell y'all maybe during brunch about a Jersey bit that I had when I was a kid. We'll tie it back to Cowboys, but we don't have time here. We'll do it during brunch. We have a short show today. We're only on until 11:30.
3: What?
2: So we will wrap up the show.
1: Does that mean we're missing
2: brunch.
1: The whip around?
2: Yes.
3: Yeah, I had a whole whip around plan today. What do you mean?
2: I hope y'all choke on your turkey leg. We will talk plenty of Cowboys, but we also got to talk about a big college football weekend, including a win for the Longhorns. We'll talk about that next.
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10: 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You got work in progress, Monty, DJ, and Ham. We got Dylan in there. We got EA producing for us. And Michael Dixon doing Ticket Tickers. Coming up at 10:30, we'll talk about the other big college football games of the day. We'll do the news here at 10:10, and we will get into Cowboys at Giants. Sunday Night Football here in 15 minutes or so. But the big game down in Austin yesterday, we had College Game Day down there. All the hubbub. We got Pat McAfee out there. Woo! We got McConaughey. All the big names. We got a made field goal. Got the new $1 million man. Fun times. And what a game. What a finish. Ooh. As Ohio State and Texas had this series a couple years ago that they started. And basically since then, Ohio State has beat Texas every time they played them, whether it be at the beginning of the year or in the playoff. And it's never been like a drumming, but they've always just controlled the game. And then by the end of the game, they would win by 10 points or a touchdown or what have you. And yesterday kind of felt like it was going to be the same thing. Early on, Arch didn't look too settled. He was missing throws. He had that really weird Cam Coleman interception where that was honestly like maybe the best throw that Arch Manning had all day, and it bounces out of his hands for an interception. And they looked buried. Like they looked like they just were not going to be able to get out of their funk, and they're down 23-3. And I'll be honest with you, I think they deserve a ton of credit for not saying, you know what, this is not our night, and just folding, and instead marching back and having one of the most insane fourth quarters you can have against one of the top defenses in the country.
11: Yeah, I thought that, I don't know that it was necessarily a turning point, but there was a moment that swung for Texas that nearly ended the game. And it was 5:47 left in the third quarter with Texas down by 20 at that point. And the Texas punt returner muffs the kick inside the 10, which would have been game over, essentially. But they're able to dive back on it. Same drive, second to last play of the third quarter. Texas receiver has the ball stripped out, but they're able to recover that fumble as well. And that drive ultimately pays off as a touchdown to get it back within 13. So that was, for as bad as they had played, they still were able to overcome it, which, to your point that you made out of the gate of why it feels like Ohio State is always in the driver's seat, it's because Ohio State always has a big play in their back pocket anytime they want it.
10: Yeah.
11: With Jeremiah Smith, with the second you give Jeremiah Smith more attention defensively, then they just have, that just opens up everything else for the offense. It is such a haul to hold that thing back, but the Texas defense showed up big whenever they needed to. Were they able to stop Jeremiah Smith? Absolutely not. Jeremiah Smith is unstoppable.
10: He's amazing.
11: He is awesome. He probably should be the Heisman winner this year, if we're being honest. There's no way he will be, but he'll be a finalist. There's no doubt. But even from the beginning, where you have the lost fumble for Texas on the first offensive play of the game, and the defense stands strong and holds them to a field goal. So yeah. Everything was going against Texas in this one, and for them to be able to pull that off and for Arch to keep it steady enough to be able to hang in and perform late, very impressive that they were able to pull that off.
10: Well, yeah, I mean, the offense and what Arch Manning and them were able to do in the fourth quarter is what's going to grab the headlines, but their defense, I think, deserves equal amounts of credit because they are so suffocating. And yeah, I don't know that Ohio State is as talented skill position wise as they have been. I mean, they just had an embarrassment of riches over the last 10 years at running back and receiver, to where every year they're putting multiple dudes in the NFL in the first couple of rounds. And yeah, Jeremiah Smith is incredible, but I don't know that they have the second guy like Carnell Tate and Igbuka and JSN the way that they've had in the past. So the Ohio State is not as deadly as they once were, but they are still just filled to the brim with 4- and 5-star recruits. And Texas' defense never let up the pressure. I mean, I thought they were constantly controlling the line of scrimmage. They were getting after Julian Sain. And in the second half, their corners made some big-time plays on throws to Jeremiah Smith.
11: Yeah.
10: I mean, Jeremiah Smith did not catch everything that was thrown to him. I mean, they made some knockdown, third-down plays that would have extended drives if he was able to get the catch, and he wasn't able to. I mean, their defense held up strong. And even in the fourth quarter, when Ohio State, with 5 minutes to go, was trying to punch in a touchdown to win, they hold them to a field goal, and you're not going to find a worse environment for a college kicker than against a top 10 opponent on the road late in the game, and you're over 40 yards. And that is exactly what Connor Hawkins had to deal with, and he was fine the first three kicks, but then that one goes wide left, and now you're like, oh my God, Texas has a chance to actually come back and win it here.
11: Yeah. So for OSU to be held to 3 points in the second half is ridiculous.
10: Yeah.
11: I mean, even at home, we've seen so many times where Ohio State, maybe it's a little bit different because Julian Sain is such a stay in the pocket quarterback, to where a lot of those great Ohio State quarterbacks, what made them great is whenever things broke down on third down, is they could just run to the sticks and get the first down whenever they want. And not that Sain's not a great athlete, but that's just not quite his game.
10: Even Will Howard could do that.
11: Yeah, that's just not what he's best at. So and Arch has got a little bit of that in him too. He finished with 24 yards on the ground. I think we need to spend a little time talking about him because, of course, everybody's debating just which version of Arch is the real one, because through three quarters, essentially, they shut the Texas offense down, and it wasn't super complicated. They were just bringing three and four rushers, and they were just sitting back in pass protection, daring him to throw into the teeth of the secondary. Yeah. And he was hesitant for the first three quarters. He didn't seem willing to put the ball in too much danger, which I can respect. But how many times have we seen in these massive college football matchups at some point, especially whenever you've got big-time receivers, you're just going to have to put a little faith in your guy and put it up and hope that he makes a play against a good defense? Because,
10: yeah,
11: I mean, just whenever they're going to sit back like that, and they have so much speed in that Ohio State secondary, really the entire Ohio State defense is always just so quick that they're going to be able to get to you. They're going to land in the pass rush eventually, even with just three or four. I couldn't believe how much pressure they were getting with three rushers fairly regularly on Arch, just because the coverage was so good downfield. I don't know that I'm not exactly sure what happened and why it faded so much. I mean, maybe chasing the Texas receivers down all game, maybe they eventually wore down, but it was a heavyweight battle. I mean, it was a lot of fun. That was the game we were looking for. That was the game that I was expecting to highlight the weekend, and it definitely lived up to expectations after I was starting to float away a little bit in the second half,
10: yeah,
11: just seeing what else was happening, because it didn't, it, I was pretty confident that Ohio State was going to score and they were going to pull away and that it was going to be pretty much church, and Texas was able to hang in.
10: Yeah. I mean, even in the third quarter, I about turned it off when on third down, Arch had to scramble, because honestly, I think that's where Arch is pretty good, is when he's playmaking. He tried to dump it down, I think to Smothers, and overthrew him. And had to turn it over, and that's when I was like, okay. And it's 23-3. They're giving the ball back to Ohio State. This is probably church, but stuck with it. And yeah, from there, they were able to just finally get their offense going. And I think that, you know, Matt Patricia and Ohio State deserve some credit for, yeah, the way they handled Arch Manning and the Texas offense early on, but once even like Hollywood Smothers was able to get going in the second half and they were able to throw it to him a couple of times, that helped out. But I think that Arch Manning does do well when he can play a little more up-tempo. He can play a little more hair on fire. And, I mean, he had to convert multiple fourth downs in the fourth quarter to keep drives alive and not, you know, tush-push fourth and ones. I mean, legitimate, like fourth and six and a fourth and eight. I mean, plays where if they come up short there, they lose. And he was able to convert those. And, yeah, that's where it brings up the conversation you were talking about. Well, which one's the real one? I mean, I think they both are. He's just kind of a wild ride. He's inconsistent. But winning ball games is a skill. And Texas was finally able to do it, because in that third quarter, I started to question, is Sark kind of James Franklin, like James Franklin-esque, where they're good, they're always good, they can beat teams that are around them, but anytime they go up against somebody better, or at least in that same vein, they're going to struggle.
11: Yeah, I feel like, I think that is just a human nature thing, because it's the same thing with Ryan Day. I mean, how much heat has Ryan Day taken because he hasn't been able to win the couple of games on the schedule every year that he needs to win? You need to be, yeah, exactly. You need to beat Michigan, and then you need to win the national championship. Otherwise, the season is a failure. And now we're in that same cycle with Sark. You have to beat Oklahoma every year, and this should be at the very least, a semifinal playoff team, given all of the talent you have. And I don't know that that's unrealistic, given the recruiting that they're doing at Texas and all of the advantages that they have right now. So I think, I don't necessarily feel bad for that. I think that that's just the price of, you're at the Lane Kiffin. There's no, you know, there's no wiggle room. You have to win right now. If you're at Texas, if you're at Ohio State, you have to win at these places immediately. So, yeah. I mean, it's sure it's a pressure cooker, and is it fair? Probably not. But I don't know that it's fair that Sark makes that much money for exactly what he does anyway. So I just don't feel, you know what I mean? Sure, it's a lot of pressure and you're on a very tight leash, but that's part of the deal. You're in the top 1%. You're basically football royalty. So I just don't have sympathy for that. So good on him for getting the win. Back to the drawing board for Ohio State.
10: Yeah. And yeah, I mean, Ohio State, I mean, they still have a tough schedule ahead of them. I wonder how far they're going to fall down in the top 25 from this. I see some people that are like, they could still be top five. Like, you don't have to be undefeated to be in the top 25. I mean, you lost to what will probably be the number one team on the road by a single point. Like, that's not a bad loss. But I do wonder, at the end of the year, how much weight Texas is going to throw behind this, especially if they end up losing a game on their schedule. They're always going to point to September 12th, where they were able to beat Ohio State as a momentous win, because it is. And yeah, I mean, I'm glad they were able to finally get one, because they lost to Ohio State multiple times. They had lost to Georgia multiple times. It seemed like when they were going up against these true juggernauts, they were coming up short, but they were finally able to get it, and a big win for the Longhorns. We'll get into the other big games of the day. We had Oregon having a real tough time against Oklahoma State, and then Michigan-Oklahoma. We'll do that at 10:30. But right now it's 9:50 here on The Ticket. We got Cowboys at Giants and Sunday Night Football. We'll take a look at the Giants next.
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21: A better life with Dr. Sanjay Gupta.
22: 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We covered the electrical outlets. One thing a lot of people overlook, though: everyday cleaning products. A new study at a nationwide children's hospital found that over the last decade and a half, almost a quarter million American children age 5 and under wound up in the emergency room because of them. The biggest culprits, bleach, along with laundry and dish detergents, especially those little detergent packets, which to a toddler can look an awful lot like candy. Here's the good news. It's totally preventable. treat cleaning products like you treat medications. Store them up high, out of sight, and ideally locked away, and then put them back after every use. Always keep them in their original containers. Never, for example, an old food jar. I'm Dr. Sanjay Gupta, helping you live a better life.
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0: The first NFL Sunday is here. Cowboys and Giants from MetLife Stadium tonight. Debut for D.C. Christian Parker and his new-look defense, the 34-year-old, on the identity of his group.
1: You know, number one, we play connected. 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And I think those things, you don't need audio on film to kind of feel that from tape. So that's what we expect from our guys.
0: Kick at 7:20, Cowboys countdown to kickoff at 5 here on The Ticket. ESPN's Adam Schefter reporting Raiders tight end Brock Bowers could return as soon as week 2 after undergoing a meniscus trim earlier this week. The Raiders open against the Dolphins this afternoon, but Bowers could return to the lineup against the Chargers next week. And the Bills open the year against the Texans in Houston. Quarterback Josh Allen 0-4 all-time in Houston, including a game last November in which the Bills lost 23-19. And he was sacked 8 different times. The Bills today favored by 1.5, kick at noon. Pregame coverage at 11:30 here on The Ticket. That is The Ticket Ticker. I'm Michael Dixon on Sports Radio 96.7 at 1310. 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
3: 9:58. Happy Sunday, everybody. It's work in progress. DJ Ringenberg, Justin Montemayor, and Matt Birmingham. Ham will have the news here in about 15 minutes or so at 10:15. But it is game day. Monto. It has arrived.
4: We're here.
3: Cowboys on the road against the hated New York Football Giants.
4: Yeah, and like we were talking about when we were going over the package that P1 Chris sent you where he was done with the team. He sent you all of his Cowboys gear. Odd timing, as I think a lot of Cowboy fans are feeling pretty good. And honestly, a loss today I think would dampen that pretty quickly because you just feel like you should be at least somewhat to, if not considerably better than New York, even though I think New York is probably a little quicker on the rebuild than other people may think. But also, just the Cowboys historically, when Dak has been their quarterback, have had so much success against New York that if they were to lose today, we would feel awful. Like, I saw the stat that Dak, just against divisional opponents all time, is 37-10. Which is like, you know, near 80% win percentage against the rest of the NFL. He's 46-45.
3: Oh, don't worry about that second number.
4: So we're not worried about the second part right now because they're
3: irrelevant.
4: That's the rest of the NFL.
3: Yeah.
4: We're worried about what he can do against a team that he knows, and that is this Giants team. So doesn't help that this week they lost Tyler Smith for a while with a thumb. Which I started thinking about too is, as guy that's Kirby-ing turkey legs every day is going to question an athlete, but offensive lineman with a thumb, could we not club that thing and
3: throw a mitten on there?
4: Yeah, I mean, I understand that you have to use your hands to, you know, move guys around and all that, but yeah, how about we just throw a big old club on there and get Tyler. I would trust that over. I mean, TJ Bass is fine, but
3: that just tells me it probably is immense pain
4: for it to not be able
3: to be played through.
4: But from what I understand, don't they have just like handfuls of fentanyl they can go grab right before the game?
3: I don't know about fentanyl, but, you know, stuff like fentanyl, I guess.
4: Yeah, look, I'm not going to tell Tyler Smith to fight through it. I was wondering. I want him out there. He's really good.
3: As you're munching out there on your turkey leg. Hey, get back out there.
4: What are you doing? Throw the bone at him. But also, yeah, the Malik Davis news sucks because I kind of like Malik Davis. I think he's a very serviceable backup. And then hearing that he got carted off of the field the other day and now he had some hip injury, and immediately the guy they signed last week is their backup quarter or running back going into today.
3: I'm going to say something, and there's going to be quick dividers in between.
4: Oh, boy.
3: Okay?
4: Yeah, hit me.
3: That injury sucks.
4: Uh-huh.
3: Completely against that injury.
4: But he deserved it?
3: Didn't say he deserved it. He doesn't deserve it.
4: Okay, now we have the divider. Now I'm going to start putting my bags of chips up on the conveyor belt.
3: Make sure they don't tip over because I don't want the cashier to be confused. Divider. I think that's going to be good for the Cowboys long term. Because now I think they're going to have to use some assets, and I think they're going to have to go get somebody. And honestly,
4: you don't think they're going to do more than just sign DeMarcado?
3: I think they're going to... I think that opportunities are going to arise during the season to where there are running backs on aspiring contracts that they maybe could go out and get. I think the name that's going to be mentioned, assuming that he's able to bounce back and look like his former self, James Conner in Arizona, is a guy that it seems like he's on a very cheap one-year deal. I think it's 1 year, maybe $3 or $4 million, something like that. Can't imagine that he's going to be playing for a ton in Arizona. That seems like a great opportunity for Arizona to flip him to a contender potentially for a pick. So I would not be surprised at all, assuming that a lot of stuff can get wonky here and, you know, one injury and maybe the Cowboys get off to a bad start and maybe it torpedoes all of this. But if you get off to a decent start and it looks like that you're in a position that you're going to go all in this season, then I absolutely think this is a team that alongside Javonte Williams could use another, I don't know if bell cow or just a, or I don't know that you even need a necessarily a three down guy, but you need a guy that you feel like is going to be trustworthy in pass protection and being able to block for Dak and also be able to give you a little bit of explosiveness too. So I'm not saying it's for sure going to be James Conner. I'm just saying that ultimately this might work out well for the Cowboys because they're really going cheap there at running back behind Javonte Williams. And I feel like that there are people that you could go out there and it would be an upgrade. Is it the spot that you 100% need upgraded the most? Not at the moment, but in the long run here, I think that they're going to add another running back.
4: Yeah, I do wonder if they consider that a spot where they've already spent resources, giving Javonte Williams that $24 million deal and say, let's at least see what we have for a while. And then I think that's kind of what you're proposing, right?
3: So yeah.
4: It may happen at some point.
3: Yeah, and I just feel like it would be, I feel like it would be shortchanging the offense to not try to improve it running back behind Javonte because you are going to have so much attention on those receivers that you are going to have to make opposing defenses pay for giving so much attention to your receiving core, which is how it should be. So don't have light boxes and then not be able to take advantage of that because you're not always going to be able to find those guys deep because I would imagine that that is going to be the big focus of opposing teams to try to shut Dallas down is to try to stop the passing game, make them nickel and dime you through Javonte Williams. And Javonte Williams was able to make them pay last year consistently throughout the entire season.
4: Yeah, Javonte Williams was such a godsend last year. Between him and the scheme that Clayton Adams brought, I thought that their running game as a unit was incredible. But I'm with you in that I don't, not that I don't believe in Javonte Williams, but I don't want them to completely rely on him and say that he is their bell cow.
3: Yeah, because we're good. Man, we don't even worry about it.
4: Yeah, because, I mean, he had injury history when he was with Denver. And I do think, yeah, you would be helping Javonte if you could get someone in there to spell him for 30 to 35% of the carries and then have even fresher Javonte for maybe the fourth quarter when you're trying to win the game or something like that. But I just don't know, who that guy is going to be. And I think they're going to let it play out for a while and see how it goes. Because honestly, I mean, what may be the way that teams can stop Dallas now is if the offensive line doesn't hold up and you're waiting for Tyler Smith to get back and you're not totally sold on what you got at your tackle position and Guyton and Steele. And if Dak is having to run for his life, that would absolutely slow down your passing game. And, you know, I think that they'll probably be good as a unit, the offensive line, I'm saying, running the ball. Like, I think they're pretty good run blocking, but passing, I think that could be a bit of a problem. But, you know, they are so talented on the outside, and I think Jake Ferguson's a good tight end that maybe they can overcome that. But we're talking about the offense ad nauseum. You know, we know that they at least could be really good. And I was reminded this week, I kind of forgot the way that Dak reacted to last season. Do you remember how he was kind of like, look, I did my thing last year. I don't know what you guys want. I kind of balled out.
3: Yeah.
4: The defense really didn't hold up their end.
3: Yeah.
4: Which I completely forgot about, which is kind of an insane thing to say, but I'm glad that he's out there letting it known that he knows he did a good job. And yeah, I mean, it's going to come down to, you know, if we're just looking at today, what can Christian Parker and his new look defense, can they do against Jackson Dart? Because he's kind of a wild card to me. I don't know what to make of Jackson Dart yet.
3: So this is, I mean, if you're just breaking it down of what we know about both of these teams, or what we think we know about both of these teams, it's such a great opening test for Dallas, because the Giants' run game last year finished fifth in the NFL with 129 yards a game. So they ran the ball very good last season in New York. The Cowboys, the last two seasons, the Cowboys' defense has finished last and tied for last in rushing touchdowns allowed, combining to allow 49 scores on the ground to opponents these last two seasons. So what the Giants do well, the Cowboys have not done well the last couple of seasons, but they've drastically made over the defensive line. They've built from the outside, or from the inside out. God, I can't talk. From the inside out. You trade Micah Parsons, you go massive trying to stop the run now, and you're going to get an opportunity very early on to see if that actually makes a big difference. On the other side, the Dallas offensive line trying to stop the Giants pass rush,
4: yeah,
3: the other strength of the Giants versus an offensive line for Dallas that I don't know what's going to happen there, especially with Tyler Smith out. I don't know how good it's going to be. I've been erring on the side of it's a little bit better than maybe people are making it out to be. I feel like Dak is at a point in his career where if he knows that he has to get the ball out quick, that's never been a problem for Dak Prescott. If you want to point at his faults, getting the ball out quickly and accurately is not the issue, especially with the strong receiving core that he's got here. So I think they're going to be able to overcome that. But if the Giants pass rush is landing early and often, that could be a bad sign for the rest of the season.
4: Yeah, I agree. Dak is good, I think, at doing that when he's blitzed. When they're getting after him immediately with three or four, I think it can be a little bit of a problem, because now obviously a lot of your guys are covered. And if New York is consistently getting home with three or four, then that's going to be a big problem. And they have a really good front seven. I mean, they had Brian Burns last year get 16 and a half sacks or something.
3: Led the NFL.
4: Yeah. They have Abdul Carter's awesome. They've added Arville Reese. They also traded their best player, which was a bit strange, but they are still pretty stacked inside. So, still thinking the Cowboys should win this, and we'll do official predictions at 11:15. But I think so far we're all kind of in alignment that we think the Cowboys should fare well today. All right, 10:11 here on the Ticket. You got Work in Progress with Monty, DJ, and Ham, who has the news.
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0: 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Cowboys and Giants from MetLife Stadium tonight. A down year for CeeDee Lamb last year, but he's healthy and ready to go for 2026. Quarterback Dak Prescott on his all-pro wideout.
1: Run the ball, catch it out of the backfield quick, or, you know, send them deep, jump balls, work across the middle. 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Him growing up and just him maturing over the years and being a true leader.
0: Kick at 7:20. Cowboys countdown to kickoff at 5 here on the ticket. Bills and Texans also on the ticket. That game kicks at noon. Pre-game coverage at 11:30. Buffalo playing under head coach Joe Brady for the first time. Meanwhile, the Texans back on the field for the first time since quarterback C.J. Stroud threw 4 picks against the Patriots in a playoff game last year. And the Rangers with a chance to win a series in the desert this afternoon. They are 2 games back of the division lead with 13 to play. Texas with a 6-2 win last night. Houston with a 3-2 loss in Tampa. That's the Ticket Ticker. 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
3: Good morning, P1s. It's 10:19 here on the ticket. We are work in progress.
4: Yes, you can go.
3: Justin Montemayor, DJ Ringenberg, and Matt Birmingham. We got Dylan Reed. We got EA. Hopefully.
4: He's up right now.
5: He's up now. Okay.
6: Of course.
4: Were you sleeping in that last segment, EA?
3: No.
6: No, I was absorbing... your right. knowledge.
7: You're absorbing darkness with your eyes closed.
4: Zorbing knowledge.
3: Yeah.
6: I'm sorry.
3: I appreciate it. That's how I watch movies. I absorb them through my eyes being closed.
7: Or absorb them, yeah.
3: Well, we got EA. He is our official producer today. And then we got Michael Dixon in there, who may absorb a ticker coming up at 10:50. But right now, we have Ham bringing us the news.
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9: Syracuse Hoops what? 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
10: News team, assemble!
7: Well, it had to happen. It was only a matter of time. After 30 years of doing her thing, and doing her thing at a high level, she's calling it quits. Judith Shadlin. A.K.A.
3: Oh, no.
7: Judge Judy is hanging up her robes.
11: I think it's Shinlin.
3: I think it is, yeah.
7: Okay, I looked up the pronunciation for this. It says breakdown. Sounds like the word shade or shade with an N.
11: I mean, I feel like I've seen Judge Judy many times, and in the intro it says Judge Judith Shinlin. So maybe I'm wrong.
7: I'm going off of AI overview to pronounce her name.
3: Oh, they're probably right.
11: Trusting myself. So Judge Judy is retiring.
7: Yep. Calling it quits. Ish.
3: OnlyFans?
7: I'll get to that. I wrote that down.
3: Okay.
7: As a possibility. The 83-year-old judge, a staple for the I'm home, sick from school, and there's nothing but Maury and Judge Judy are on TV.
3: Yeah, between applying for DeVry.
7: Yes.
11: And getting your cash settlement.
3: All right, for mesothelioma.
11: or an 18-wheeler truck accident that I was in, yeah.
3: Get your money now! Okay.
7: He's still doing it, too, but he sounds terrible.
3: Yeah.
12: His son's on the ads now, too.
7: Yeah. And they're both riding on top of the 18-wheelers.
3: Yeah.
12: The midday button with the hammer.
11: Man. The midday TV game has not changed much since we were kids.
3: No.
7: What's going to now?
3: They still have, the ad where all the people get on the bus... And they're singing the Wentworth song. The guy's got the horns on like he's storming the Capitol.
11: It works. I think he'd tell you it works.
6: Yeah. Funny thing is, John Oliver did a whole thing on that, on J.G. Wentworth.
3: Really?
6: Yeah.
7: I gotta watch that.
3: Yeah, I gotta watch it.
7: Judge Judy premiered back in 1996, ran for 25 seasons. Then she started Judy Justice on Amazon back in 2021.
11: I missed that.
3: Yeah, I didn't watch
7: that. I did not know that either.
3: I was out of the game.
11: That's like when Conan went to TBS. Yeah. Like, I know he's there, and I like him,
7: but I appreciate
11: but
7: what you do, but I'm not squeaking by there. She will pass the baton gavel to her son, Judge Adam Levy. So,
11: hey, is Judge Judy an actual judge? Or what's her...
7: her deal?
11: Yeah.
6: She was a family court judge before she moved over to TV.
11: Okay. All right.
7: So, when she wraps this October, where will she go? I said OnlyFans.
3: Yeah.
7: One can only hope. Or my competing business, OnlyGrands. It's OnlyFans, but for old flabby people.
3: For grandmas?
7: For grandmas that sag. Yeah.
11: All right, I'm in.
3: Yeah.
7: She plans to move away from on-camera work to focus on other endeavors, including afternoon naps and developing the animated series Judyverse, based on the Baby Judge Judy video circling on social media.
11: Another thing that I somehow missed. I'm not familiar with Baby Judge Judy.
3: Wait, is that real or are you joking?
7: I'm not joking. She wants to do Baby Judge Judy.
3: Why?
7: Judyverse.
3: Isn't she like 904 years old?
7: Again, she's 83 years old.
3: But
11: she is not 900 years old.
3: She's also worth, I mean, not even joking, multiple hundreds of millions, right?
7: She's like the richest judge in judging.
3: Up in thank you. Besides Aaron.
11: It's Judge, I was going to say Judge Judy, Aaron Judge, ooh. Judge Reinhold.
7: All right. Judge
3: Reinhold.
7: Judy.
3: Not in the same stratosphere as Aaron and Shineland.
5: She's worth 440 to 480 million.
3: Gosh. All right,
7: what is Aaron Judge worth?
3: Yeah, so why is she trying to do a newspaper comic or whatever you were saying?
7: Animated series.
11: Okay, so it just looks like someone AI made her a baby.
7: She's worth more than Aaron Judge, by the way. He signed a contract for 360 million. He's worth currently right now 50 million.
3: He should have thrown up, I want the Judge Judy contract. And I would have paid it.
5: During the peak of her show, she was making 47 a year.
3: Gosh, dude.
7: Man.
3: But we say that's insane. I bet 90% of Americans know who she is.
7: Yeah. So shout out to and a hearty stay hard to Judge Judy. And elsewhere, what is the horniest city in America?
3: The one we're in.
11: Whatever city I'm currently in.
7: Wherever my feet touch the ground. The city of New York City is currently on pace to spend more than $164 million from its residents on the website OnlyFans in just this 2026 calendar year.
3: What about OnlyGrands? What are they paying there?
7: My other competing business where I have grannies on OnlyFans showing their flabby bodies.
3: Yeah. Sibbin.
11: Bingo.
7: Bingo indeed. New York City spends about $450,000 a day more than any other U.S. city on OnlyFans. That is an 11% jump from last year, outpacing the 8.9% growth nationwide.
3: I mean, isn't that just a population thing? Isn't that the most populated city?
7: Yeah.
11: You've cracked the secret to every negative thing they say about the big cities. I mean, congratulations.
3: If you had said, like, Topeka, Kansas, I would have been like, what?
11: Whoa, that's newsworthy. Yeah,
3: New York City.
7: So to piggyback off that, Manhattan alone projected to spend $83 million this year. Queens, $33 million. Brooklyn, $28 million. The Bronx at $12 million.
3: What about the other boroughs?
7: Like Staten Island, $6 million.
11: And Donkey.
7: So they're less.
12: Different or Joe.
7: Hell's Kitchen.
3: Different borough.
7: I don't think Joe Burrow spending more than $6 million on OnlyFans.
11: You don't know that for
12: sure. Yeah, you don't know that.
3: He bought a damn Batmobile.
7: If you have the money, would you spend that much money on OnlyFans?
3: No. I'd probably try to do the Sean Avery approach.
7: Sean Avery.
3: Who was the guy that said that? The guy that said that I don't watch porn, I make it.
11: Mike Ribeiro.
3: Mike Ribeiro.
7: Isn't he in jail currently for, like, beating somebody?
3: I don't know. He had a good line. I'm not worried about the other stuff.
7: So, other horny cities. As I said, New York City number one, Los Angeles
3: LA,
7: two.
3: Yeah.
7: All right. Go down the list.
3: Let me guess. Chicago, a
7: third.
3: Yeah. Dallas is somewhere on there.
7: Not in the top 10.
3: Really?
8: What do you think?
3: Well, I was going to say, even with that heat map of Teddy on there,
11: Monty, vindicated. Mike Ribeiro, not currently in prison.
7: What was he charged with?
3: Thank you.
11: Accused of sexually assaulting two women and attempting to assault a third
3: on the
11: lake in 2021. So Monty supporting?
3: I took back my thank you.
11: Violence against women?
3: No.
12: I'm against it, just on the record.
11: Thank you, thank Dylan. You. That's where you're. That's the right side.
3: I
11: of history.
3: Sit with Dylan.
7: No, with you progress do not. As a whole, we're against all that. Monty, however,
11: except Monty, no. Want that divider once again.
7: It's the leg thing.
11: It's just he blames women.
3: Houston.
11: He blames all women for it.
7: Houston is fourth.
3: Atlanta.
7: 6 million. Atlanta.
11: We're just naming the big cities.
7: Sixth. But can he nail the last one of the big cities?
3: Bangor, Maine.
7: No, it's Phoenix with 41. Now, when it comes to states, Texas is second in spending money. We are on pace to spend $497 million in Texas on OnlyFans.
3: California?
7: California's one. All right. That is, Texas is up almost 10% from last year.
11: You're so much better at this game than me. I keep guessing Vermont, Connecticut.
3: No, just go with the ones that have a lot of people in them.
7: All right, top 10, go. Monty.
3: What, most populated states?
11: Smart guy?
7: No, on most spend on OnlyFans.
3: Myanmar.
7: We keep telling you, Myanmar is not a state in the United States.
3: Taiwan.
7: No, screw it, I'm moving on.
11: Guam.
7: Did you guys know that I'm moving on completely?
3: Okay. Divider.
7: Pokemon card buying is back on the rise.
3: It's been for a while, right?
11: It's been on the rise.
7: So, about 3 weeks ago, I met up with a couple buddies of mine, and they're real into Pokemon. Which I was like, that's weird. But then now I'm trying to stave off my own addiction to, should I get back into Yu-Gi-Oh cards? It's not working.
12: The game is too complicated now, I promise you.
7: But they introduced like a new format to where it's like more like the original Duel Master version.
3: Oh, so you're wanting
12: OG,
3: to play
12: I'd be
3: it.
12: Down.
7: Yeah.
3: You are wanting to play it?
7: Yeah, and collect cards.
11: This show is already so painfully uncool. I don't know if it can survive a Yu-Gi-Oh arc.
3: If we start getting Yu-Gi-Oh ham radios?
11: Yeah.

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1: And offering them in exchange for trading cards.
2: Should be bringing your dog to a card show. In fact, it's an epidemic right now. People bringing their dogs to places that they're not supposed to bring them.
1: An epidemic.
2: You just don't need the dog there, you know?
3: Yeah. I don't need it, pooping on my Machomp either.
1: So, a recent encounter involved a man offering to sell his, or trade his French bulldog for a card.
2: No, not the holographic. No.
1: Telling the collector Pickle Queen that the dog was for sale for $4,000.
2: Seen a few of her videos before.
1: Initially, she offered him a Snub Bull card, which is not of the original 151 Pokemon.
3: Yeah, I'm first gen only.
1: Yeah, he's second generation, but he offered up his French Bulldog, saying he would trade it. There was also a person back on September 1st trying to trade Boosters and Bangers, a French Bulldog puppy, with the breeder explaining that he only brings his dogs to the event to try to trade for cards. So it was a dog breeder trying to
3: see that
1: siphon off dog for card.
3: I still, would not do it, but the people that are selling puppies, I mean, to them, it's a commodity.
2: It's currency.
3: Yeah.
1: He was looking for $10,000 for the dog.
2: That's not my world. I don't understand the $10,000 dog. I don't understand the people that spend all the money on dogs like that. I don't get it.
3: But whenever my dog flooded my living room a couple months ago, I would have traded her ass for an energy card that day. So
1: this is worth nothing. I know. I don't care. All right.
4: I'll take the dog for the dog's safety. I'll just take the dog.
3: I'll just take a top loader.
1: Birthdays: Randy Jones, 74, the cowboy in the Village People.
3: Oh.
1: Chris Hansen, 67.
3: Got a movie coming out. Yeah. Mm-hmm. Oh, how about that?
1: Dave Mustaine of Megadeth is 65. Roastmaster Jeff Ross, 61. Zach Starkey, 61, former drummer of The Who, son of Richard Starkey, Sir Richard Starkey, also known as Ringo Starr.
5: Greatness.
1: Tyler Perry, 57. Ben Savage, 48, father of, Springer Carpenter. Playboy Carti is 31. Lily Reinhart, 30. Puma Swede is 60. She's been in 736 films, such as All Dits and Jumbo Tees.
2: What?
1: 2, 3, and 8.
2: That doesn't rhyme.
1: Dits and the T word. Digging deep in my garden for a hoe. She was also in Spit Swappers 2 and Stairway to Spreadin'.
4: Doesn't even rhyme.
1: Heaven Spreadin'.
4: No. Yeah,
3: close enough.
1: It's close.
4: It's not close. It's not even
3: close.
4: Call
3: it a slant rhyme. It works.
1: Brad Johnson, 58 of the Cowboys.
3: He could sling it.
1: AJ McCarron, 36.
3: He could not.
1: And of breaking news, CJ Ferris, 35.
3: Oh. Still got something left in him, I think.
2: Still playing in the Israeli league, probably.
3: Yeah, give him a chance.
1: There's birthdays, and you're up to date.
3: All right, thank you, Ham. It's 10:33 here on The Ticket. Let's talk about the other big college football games next.
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2: 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The Ticket. It's work in progress. DJ Ringenberg, Matt Birmingham, and the Churro Chaser himself, Justin Montemayor. 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
3: I believe.
2: Texans-Bills. That's a good game. That's a good game to kick things off, kick off the noon slate.
3: I'll listen.
2: I'll be sitting in my car all afternoon. I don't need the heat on either. I'm just the AC heat on.
3: Yeah.
2: I'm just gonna be cooking out there in my car listening to the Ticket. Pre-game coverage of the Cowboys game will get going at 5 o'clock for the Sunday night matchup against the Giants. We'll give our final predictions here at 11:15 of what we think is gonna happen tonight. But more on the college football slate yesterday, and I guess we also need to mention somewhere that Myles Garrett is having knee surgery and that he's been placed on injured reserve. So he's going to be out at least 4 weeks. So maybe we'll talk a little bit about that more in 30 minutes.
3: Yeah.
2: College football, though, we got to talk about that Oklahoma-Michigan game, because people could not have been more off of the Michigan bandwagon. And we even talked about this the week before. I think maybe whenever I was with my shadow co-host Baldy, whenever we were filling in on Memorial Day or Labor Day.
3: Correct.
2: And we were just talking about the slate of games and what we think about some of these quarterbacks. And I think that my point with John Mateer and with Marcel Reed down at A&M was, I don't know that I trust these guys yet as guys that can go out and win you a game in the fourth quarter, or guys that I would put all of my faith in, like some of the other top quarterbacks. And I was very nervous because Joel Klatt came on with the Hardline this week on his normal hit, and he was basically, John Mateer, I wish he was my son. Like, he's that perfect. Like, everything about John Mateer, he's completely bought in. And that made me very nervous because I trust Joel Klatt, and I think that Joel Klatt's probably got a pretty good nose for quarterback play, especially compared to me. But I thought we got a lot of the typical John Mateer of what we've seen so far. Some questionable decision-making, sail on him a little bit. The accuracy is a little bit off, leaves a little bit to be desired. Just very choppy, very up and down. And I didn't think he was that great yesterday in that game, to say the least.
3: No, I felt like he had kind of the arch day, but the whole game. And yeah, he looks unsure on some throws. I mean, he can also run a little bit, which helps. He's a big part of their offense, but it's just insane to watch OU, and I kind of felt this way with Texas too, where their offense stinks, but their defense is amazing. It doesn't sit right in my brain.
2: Yeah.
3: You know, like I've just been so used to growing up on these Big 12 schools that their offense would score 60, but they give up 48, and you'd have these burners, but yeah, I don't know that I'm totally bought in either. I'm curious with Joel Klatt. I mean, that had to be him looking ahead and buying in, right? Because I don't know how you would watch last year and how stagnant the OU offense was last year and say, yeah, I fully buy into John Mateer.
2: Which, that's, you know, that's a pass because he was coming off injury and it looked like he was playing through it and he gets credit for it, but I never felt like I had a true evaluation of what he's going to be or how good he can be based off of that. I thought there was a lot still to be answered there.
3: Yeah.
2: And you're right. I mean, this is another situation to where it feels like if you just had the decent offense, then the Oklahoma defense would be able to carry you for the most part, but I thought the Oklahoma defense didn't even look up to what I expected to be in this game either. I thought that they were picked apart by a Michigan offense that was I mean, pretty simplistic, I thought. It's not like they were doing anything super complicated. I think they're intentionally keeping things pretty simple on the offensive side in Michigan right now.
3: Yeah, I mean, they stayed on the field for a while, but I don't know that I ever felt like Michigan was about to get a big play. And part of that is because I don't think Bryce Underwood's very good.
2: Yeah.
3: But I also think that Michigan countered last week and said, you know what? Let's tailor our offense to what Bryce Underwood does good, and that's run. Yeah. And they made him their primary ball carrier and limit how many times he can throw the ball. He only completed like 9 or 10 passes. So they had a way simplified version of their offense compared to last week. And I still don't think they've looked good. I mean, their defenses look good once again, but they are 2-0 on the year. And I thought that this was a huge trap game for people, because I was looking at the line at 5.5 and thinking, man, that seems small, but I don't know why people are completely freaking out about this game. Like McLaren, I don't know if you heard him talk about this game. He was like, I would bet everything I own. I would pawn my house.
2: That was the triple play, right?
3: It was his triple play. Yeah. And then he was like, I would bet everything that OU blows the doors off Michigan. And I would have
2: thought so. I mean, that's the way I was leaning.
3: Michigan would win, but not...
2: Or Oklahoma would win.
3: Or sorry, yeah, Oklahoma would win, but not blow Michigan out. But I mean, obviously it was a 5-point spread or 5.5-point spread. So clearly somebody did not think that this was going to be that high scoring or big of a game. So yeah, just honestly, it was kind of boring, to be honest with you. I was absorbing a lot of this game as I was watching it, as the EA would call it. But yeah, Michigan 2-0. I don't think they're very good, but I also don't think OU is very good either.
2: Yeah.
3: At least their offense.
2: Other game we got to talk about here, Oregon falling to Oklahoma State. This one I did not understand. This one I chalked up last week in Boise State performing so well against Oregon. I think Boise State is just way better than people give credit for. Let Oregon settle in and they will be fine. And in the exact same fashion as the Michigan game, when absolutely nobody gave Oklahoma State any chance of even being able to hang in this game.
3: Losing to Tulsa will do that.
2: Yeah, and this smelled like this was going to be the Oregon get-right game, of where we're going to remind people that we're going to get things back on track. And
3: favored by 3 touchdowns, or more than 3 touchdowns.
2: And Drew Mestemaker goes out there and throws for 317, 2 TDs, 2 picks as well. But, I mean, he outdueled Dante Moore, and I was not watching this game. I did not think that this was going to be a game, so I need to go back and see exactly what went wrong with this one. But Oregon's building up a little bit of a track record here of the last couple of years, of where some of these games can just get away with them. And on paper, talent-wise, Oregon should not be sniffing anywhere close to Oklahoma State as far as quality. This is an eye-opening, ugly loss for Oregon.
3: Yeah, and you're right. Oklahoma State probably has the biggest week 1 to week 2 turnaround that I've seen, because their offense was putrid last week, and it looked like, oh my God, are all these guys now exposed by playing big boy football? But then they play Oregon, and yeah, Drew Mestemaker was awesome. He had a huge run for a touchdown, and it was the UNT guys that did a bulk of the carrying for Oklahoma State, because Caleb Hawkins was gashing the Ducks defense. Drew Mestemaker was on page with Wyatt Young, who was the Mean Green top receiver last year. They all followed their head coach up to Stillwater. And I mean, they just dominated Oregon. I mean, that's really what it was. And I mean, Oregon had chances in the fourth quarter to try to catch up, but they just could not convert their last couple of drives. The Oklahoma State defense is actually what put this game away in the fourth quarter. Like, their offense did enough through the first three, and then their defense in the fourth quarter stepped up and shut down Dante Moore. And there were a couple of weird, fluky plays, but I was just so happy to see Oklahoma State finally figure it out, because, I mean, again, as a Mean Green alum, I wanted these guys to do well. And for them last week, I mean, we talked about how losing to Tulsa last year cost Mike Gundy his job.
2: Yeah.
3: It was so bad. So for them to open the year the same way, vibes had to be at an all-time low. And then to come out and play the number six team in the country into the ground like that, that's incredible.
2: Yeah, for sure. There's been a lot of upsets, a lot of interesting outcomes early in the season. Next week, you got LSU on the road against Ole Miss. That's going to be a big one. You've also got SMU against Louisville in another top 25 matchup. So I feel like we're getting off to a little bit of a tepid start here. It doesn't feel like we've had quite as many of the monster games to start the season outside of the Texas-Ohio State, but just dipping our toes in.
3: Yeah.
2: Just getting things going here.
3: We're slow rolling.
2: Slow rolling.
3: All right. 10:50 here on the ticket, Ham Radio.
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0: Ticker brought to you by Sante Center for Healing. Rams edge rusher Myles Garrett will undergo surgery on his knee and head to injured reserve per multiple sources. The team is hoping he's back in 4 weeks. Surgery to fix the issue that was ailing him throughout training camp. Rams lost 27-7 to the 49ers in Australia earlier this week, and Garrett essentially a non-factor in the game. Cowboys and Giants from MetLife Stadium tonight. Dallas without All-Pro offensive lineman Tyler Smith. He'll miss 4 to 6 weeks after undergoing thumb surgery. That means TJ Bass will have to step in. Bass on filling that role.
1: It's almost a little easier knowing that I'm going to start rather than going in like mid-game. I find that to be a lot more tough than having the preparation throughout the week. I always prepare as if I'm going to play because you never know what's going to happen in this league.
0: Kick at 7:20. Cowboys count on the kickoff at 5 here on the Ticket. And the first full NFL Sunday almost here. 8 games kick at noon. Notable matchups include the Bucks and Bengals from Cincy, the Ravens and Colts from Indy, and here on the Ticket, the Bills and Texans from Houston. Pregame coverage at 11:30. That is the Ticket Ticker. 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
3: 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We are work in progress. Your home of turkey legs here on The Ticket. Sometimes on a log ride. Sometimes in your FUBU shirt, apparently.
4: That's a great photo.
5: Yeah, did you retweet that?
3: I did.
4: I did, too.
3: Okay, good. Yeah.
5: Well done.
3: The guy loves putting me in FUBU shirts.
4: Look. As you're screaming down the log ride.
6: You look great in FUBU, Monty.
3: Thank you. In my do-rag. In my wheelchair that's, like, bolted into the log. Check it out on X if you'd like to see that, at Justin Monty. We will do some Sunday brunch here in just a bit. That will wrap up our show as we only go until 11:30 today. Huh? NFL football will be on at noon. Cowboys countdown to kickoff will be coming your way at 5. But right now, we stop down for Ham Radio.
7: Ham!
4: My untold experience from this past week. Had happenings up here in downtown Dallas this past week with the Republican National Committee selecting Dallas and the AAC as the host building for its first ever midterm RNC site. Heard about this for the first time about 3 to 4 weeks ago. I knew they were having one, and they were having it here in Dallas, but I forgot that it was next door to us at the AAC. Usually when they have like CPAP or CPAC, that
3: CPAP's is... CPAP's what EA uses to sleep.
4: CPAC, that happens at the Hilton Anatole off the highway over there. This one was here, which meant not only not everybody was allowed to come into work. So, following the attempts on President Trump's life over the last couple years, and with the vice president also set to speak, that meant security would be infinitely more dense than it had been back when Trump spoke here during his first term. He had a rally here in Dallas.
8: Trump.
4: And that was pretty crazy down here, but everybody was still coming into work then.
5: And I don't remember any special instructions, really, or anything that we had to do.
3: I don't remember. I don't think I was...
4: No, that was... Then, but just make sure you come into work triple earlier than you would, because traffic would be bad.
5: Well, and it was.
4: And it was.
3: And also, like, I made this point on Friday about it. We all could have come in. It just would have taken a lot longer.
4: Yeah,
3: because if we would have said we want to come in, we could have submitted our names to whatever the security was. They would run background checks.
4: Secret Service.
3: And then we would have been able to come in. It just would have taken us way longer to get to and from, so it was easier to do the show at home.
4: Yeah. So I was among the select few chosen to be allowed to come into work.
5: The few.
4: Mandatorily.
5: The proud. The Matt Birmingham.
4: Thank you. I believe it was me, Jay, Carter, and an overnight guy, Chris. Good dude.
3: The athletes.
4: Yes. Also, the musicians were allowed to come back into work because they were early enough in the day that it really didn't affect them. So we were told...
5: They were speaking at the convention.
3: But they also, I think, had to submit their names.
4: Yes, they did.
3: They could be
4: here,
3: yeah.
4: Because even...
5: Bird Dogs were opening for J.D. Vance. So he had a...
4: They did have a band outside, by the way. underreported. There was a band outside.
3: Kid?
4: Not kid.
3: No.
4: But after passing an extensive, just fill out this backroom form, I was allowed to come into work. So, not to toot my own anus here.
3: God.
5: It's not the expression.
4: I also had a lot of courage this past week because I was playing with a little bit of a cold. As you two jerks
5: poor guy.
4: Try to get me sick so I don't have to come into work.
3: Don't call Dylan and Michael Dixon.
4: I'm looking at
3: jerks.
4: You two in front of me.
5: Don't
4: Monty
5: point
4: and
5: DJ.
4: Like
5: that.
4: I'm looking at Monty and
3: he
4: DJ.
3: Is one person.
7: I got sick too, Ham.
4: You got sick too?
7: Yeah. Something's
3: probably from here. Ham.
4: It's probably from these idiots.
3: I am the picture of health. Look at me.
5: Again, don't call EA an idiot.
4: No.
5: That's my friend.
4: DJ Ringenberg, idiot. Monty.
3: Awesome.
4: Montemayor, idiot.
3: Like if you had to roll your eyes to think about how to say my last name again. Friend of 15 years.
4: No kidding. But as you, who are still bringing in your little snot thing over there.
5: That's unrelated.
3: He's got a snot bubble like a baby.
4: But you guys tried to stop me. Wasn't going to happen. Also, I knew if I called it, there was no way I could call out.
3: They wouldn't
4: because,
3: let you. Yeah,
4: they wouldn't let me because there was nobody else that could come up here.
3: You would have had to pull a Hugh Freeze and... Even if you were put into an iron lung, they would have sent the iron lung up here.
4: Well, even if I had COVID, there's nobody else sitting next to me all day, so it wouldn't matter.
3: Yeah.
6: I was told specifically not to come up here, and I will not be credentialed for the event.
3: Yeah. You weren't the athletes that they were that got chosen.
4: Yeah, we were chosen. So, just even coming in early was kind of a beating because, as I detailed, I think it was on the hard line maybe, since there was triple the security, that also meant checkpoints for us to even drive into work, which meant you have to get in this, you have to go a very specific way to get to our parking garage we normally park in, DJ and I. You can only go this way. You're stopped. Your car is then pop the trunk, pop the hood, turn off your car. Bomb sniffing dogs will inspect your car for maybe 4 minutes. Very easy process.
5: Sir, why are there 100 used bags of fast food in your back seat?
3: Don't worry about it. Not a bomb. Why
4: is
3: that
4: a rat in your car?
3: Yeah,
4: he lives here. He's Charlie.
3: They can't smell for explosive devices because all they smell is your chicken grease.
5: Sir, is that a full drum set in your back seat?
3: No, it's drumstick.
4: Drumsticks. That's actually a turkey leg. Why do you have 50 of them in here? Well, I haven't cleaned my car in the last week.
3: I ate the other 50.
4: Yeah. But that, the first day, I believe I was in line for that, just to have my car inspected for 45 minutes.
3: Beating.
5: Poor guy.
4: Second day went a lot quicker. I don't remember the reason why. I think part of the first day, too, was because while there were cars getting out of line because they're going to the wrong spot for people trying to attend this thing, there also was cars jumping ahead of me as we had like super security like SUVs coming down that had, I assume it would have been like congressmen and other lawmakers and other delegates that were here. Hop in line.
5: Probably
4: also,
5: so.
4: Also, there's a FedEx truck, which I thought was really weird that they let a FedEx truck like into the barrier.
5: Maybe that's how they snuck the president in. Like how they had to sneak him in out of the Middle East in a... The dining cart from the plane. Maybe
4: the
5: dumb
4: waiter or whatever. What is that? What's that called?
5: Whatever the cart is.
4: The thing they stuck Tony Wonder in.
5: Yes. Exactly.
4: He has no idea what we're talking
5: about. I know. It's a fraud.
4: Yep.
5: Smell him from here.
4: But that was level security one, was car, just to get to parking garage. Level security two, which was they made me redirect on the other side of where Field Street and North Houston and Novitski all meet. They had all that concreted off, and there was a giant pavilion, and it was kind of like how when you went to, if you go to the airport, they have all the security, like, screenings in terms of, we're going to make you walk through a metal detector, we're going to send your bags or anything like that through a x-ray vision machine. Mm-hmm. They had about 30 of those all stationed underneath pavilions with about 4 agents at each of them. And you had to go through a long security line just to get to there. But
5: kind of like a Cambodian guy, Laotian
3: agent,
5: guy.
3: Agent. Yep.
5: Japanese guy.
4: Philippine. So you're missing one.
5: Chinese guy.
4: Chinese guy. That was considerably less time. So I had heard from an email earlier on Wednesday that that might take 40 minutes. That was for people that arrived when they were allowed to walk in at 9 o'clock, that it was a 40-minute wait. For me, it was less than 5. And
3: that's good.
4: Empty your pockets. Here's your bag. Throw it through the X-ray detector. And then we're also going to hand one to you. One thing I also didn't anticipate is, so the hardline asked me for me to send, like, record a video as I'm leaving to show the experience as I was getting out at 7 o'clock each day.
5: Because the president did say that there were thousands of people outside that wanted to get in, couldn't get in.
4: Maybe like 100 people, not 1,000.
5: You saw 100 people.
4: But okay. Even just leaving our building, I had to be wanted by a Secret Service agent, like exiting just the building, just in case there was something smuggled up here, which they had bomb-sniffing dogs up here the night before the events even started, and they had to go through all of our filing cabinets, all of our lockers up here, just to make sure it was safe.
3: Oh no, they found our Slap Ya Mama seasoning over there?
4: And all they found my expired syrup from 20 years ago.
5: Hopefully they tossed it.
4: Not still here.
3: No.
6: Still here.
3: Still gross. Still over there.
6: They survive smelling Norm's fridge?
4: Yes.
3: Again, the dogs probably just had to be so confused.
4: It was like whenever they had the people run out onto the roof of Chernobyl in like 90-second increments so they wouldn't get too toxic of radiation from the graphite up on top of the building.
3: Yeah.
4: That was the bomb-sniffing dogs in Norm's refrigerator where they had to like do shifts to try to figure out like what was on each shelf from however caked in the old bacon-wrapped shrimp were up there from Desperados. From decades ago.
5: Or just the dressed fish.
4: Yeah.
5: They got descaled up here.
3: Mops.
4: Yes. But the second day I was up here, it went a lot smoother. The car ride or the car inspection was only 20 minutes. There was a lot more people up here for day two in terms of pedestrian security.
5: Did you consider bringing bags of fertilizer or something the second day? Just to check.
4: I thought.
5: And see if the security is as good as they make it seem.
4: I had to hold myself back from making any kind of jokes during, because we had meetings leading up to this on, okay, here's the route you need to go. Here's what's expected of you. Just holding back, should I not pack all my bags of fertilizer in the back of my trunk?
5: Such a dad thing to say in a situation like that.
4: But also,
3: no,
4: it's like
3: not. When you're around Secret Service.
5: No,
3: and
5: that
3: stuff,
5: is where
4: you're taking
5: dad
4: everything
5: is
4: so seriously. Though I didn't want to.
3: Look, I'm all for the good joke, but there is a time.
4: There's
3: and
4: place a time and place.
3: You
4: yeah,
3: can't do that.
4: It's like, don't even make that even like a week ahead.
3: Yeah,
4: just
3: like
4: joking about it.
5: My dad like, would be serious. Making jokes. Oops.
3: And then when they're throwing him into the asphalt, he's like, "What? It's a joke."
4: Speaking of which, so I said, all this so far I have told on air. Untold on air.
5: Ooh, okay.
4: Leaving Thursday, so I went, same way I went, down through the plaza. Now, the day before, there was a gate open where we could walk just straight through from Black Tap. That was open, and I snuck by there because one of the Secret Service agents was real cool about me leaving through there instead of having to go through security. That was closed Thursday. So Thursday, I had to go back through the long process of walking around all those security checkpoint stations towards where, like, the 7-Eleven is.
5: Mm-hmm.
4: And make my way back through the concrete barricades, back through where they allow pedestrians to enter, because they won't just allow anybody in. Like, you had to have passes even to get through there, and then they had to go. You had to go through the security checkpoints. So, at about 7:05, as I'm walking on the way out of here, going through that long, narrow, long path just to get out of the points of where I am now out of security, I'm now out of the barriers, I am walking, and I hear a commotion up ahead to my right as I'm walking now south on Houston. I hear commotion coming from the security checkpoints, and out comes a lady sprinting back towards the entrance.
5: Bad sign.
4: Even worse sign when you hear the agents yelling at her to stop and come back here and to get her. So, I don't have the full details. I tried looking it up online to see if anybody was arrested, but all I could find were just the protesters arrested the day prior and the day and morning prior. There was like a counter protest and a protest at this was happening at.
5: Just a never-ending series of counter-protests.
3: Yeah, it's so like two mirrors up against each other.
4: I couldn't find this particular instance, but I witnessed a woman running out of security checkpoints as agents are yelling at her. And
5: hot?
4: Kind of hot.
5: Not guilty.
3: You should have told her that.
4: Hey, you're kind of not hot. But as they're yelling at her to get her, one of the Secret Service ladies.
5: Hey now. Hot?
4: Hot.
5: Okay.
4: So after a 5-second head start.
5: God, where am I when all this cool stuff is happening?
3: You're at home.
4: She takes off from a 0 to about 60 and catches up with her. This is maybe like a 500 feet like distance from security checkpoint to where you actually get in through the barricade.
5: Yeah, tackle her. Hold her down.
4: She chased her down within like 4 seconds, even though she had a 6-second head start.
5: Yeah, get on top of her.
4: Followed then by about 6 other agents running after them. Followed then by, like, within a 12-second span, there is about 15, like, bicycle Secret Service agents and bicycle cops all descended on this one lady. As they now have her, like, cornered, essentially, next to, like, wherever the entrance was.
5: Were the two ladies tussling, like...
4: And, like, grabbing each other's shirts and ripping them off?
3: Where'd that shower come from? They had Secret Service guys on bikes.
4: Like, how is this in slow motion? Like,
5: yeah. Wow,
4: this is amazing.
3: That's kind of funny.
5: It was really
4: strange because, again...
5: I'm also picturing it as the tandem bikes that they're riding to make it as inconvenient as possible.
4: At the time...
5: You're not pedaling
3: like
5: at the
3: human
5: same time.
3: Centipede
5: bikes.
3: Yes. Yeah.
4: This was at like 7 o'clock, so nobody is leaving the event yet except for me and then Lady running out. So as I'm like... As she's running out and people are running by me and then bicycles are going by me, I'm kind of just off to the side, but I'm still walking. And so I'm just like kind of just casually walking past like this event happening next to me as like she's being arrested or whatever. It was the strangest experience because nobody tried to stop me and I just kept on like just walking just like,
5: you should have jumped in and helped try to subdue her. Maybe she was trying to cause problems.
4: No, I didn't want
5: to
4: be like, freeze! And then they apprehend me or something.
5: Don't pretend like you have a gun, like you just did there.
4: Like, I just showed them my security badge. I'm like, oh, no. I know what I'm doing.
3: A citizen's arrest might have made you look good in front of the hot Secret Service lady.
4: Ooh.
5: Maybe you just offer a suggestion, like, perhaps the nightstick, sir, would be good here. Or, you know, maybe some pepper spray.
4: Thank you, my good man.
3: To the lady.
5: Yeah, or just, you know, just help out however you can.
4: It was so strange, though. Just the whole experience watching that unfold was just really crazy. I was also looking because there was a guy, because you don't know what's happening, so there was a TV cameraman filming it, and I was really hoping they would show that on the news, because just walking by this event happening is just me kind of just looking
5: wide-eyed.
4: What's happening here?
3: And there's a bystander doing nothing, walking by in back of the shinier.
5: Three Secret Service agents severely injured because of the inaction of this
4: bystander.
5: This
4: one man that could have stopped everything.
3: This man wearing black jeans, eating a turkey leg, doing nothing to help.
4: But it was cool. I'm glad I got to experience it. It was a beating at the time, but also it was a unique experience.
5: Did it look like the woman was supporting what was happening, or she was like a protester?
4: She looked protester-ish. She was wearing black and had a black skirt, had like boots on.
3: Oh, yeah. Ooh, what color hair?
5: What kind of boots?
4: Black hair, black boots.
5: Black boots?
4: Yeah. They had like pretty good heels on too.
5: What?
4: Which is why the lady could chase her down, but she was in full tactical gear and chased her down.
8: Okay. Secret Service hot agent, like on a scale of 1 to 10, because I would let her send me to Guantanamo.
4: She's not going to pen pal you from there, though.
3: Hey, waterboard me.
5: What are you getting out of that exactly?
4: I understand what he's getting at. He's asking if there's a different level for if it's generically hot scale level or Secret Service hot. I'd say if she was not in Secret Service gear, she still would have been an 8.
8: Damn.
4: But because she was an agent, 10.
3: All right. Well, good job, Ham.
4: Thank you.
3: You did the country proud.
4: Thank you.
3: It's 11:15 here on the ticket. Coming up next.
5: No, it's not.
3: Let's do some Sunday brunch.
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3: Rams edge rusher Myles Garrett will undergo knee surgery and be placed on injured reserve, according to multiple sources. The team optimistic Garrett could return in about 4 weeks. The surgery should address the issue that bothered him during training camp. That injury comes after the Rams 27-7 loss to the 49ers in Australia earlier this week. And the Bills and Texans open the year in Houston. Bills quarterback Josh Allen 0-4 all-time in Houston. Today's game kicks at noon. Pre-game coverage at 11:30 here on The Ticket. That's The Ticket Ticker. I'm Michael Dixon on Sports Radio 96.7 at 1310. 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
5: Happy Rosh Hashanah.
6: Back to you, brother. 11:22 here on The Ticket. Work in progress. Right. Monty, right. DJ, and Ham. Brother. We got one more segment here as we are done at 11:30 because NFL football is coming up next. Let's do Sunday brunch to wrap it up.
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9: Stump Center.
6: As we have a few more minutes here, we can talk a little bit more about Cowboys versus Giants. Like we said, pregame. Cowboys countdown to kickoff will be at 5. We have, of course, Sean, David Newberry, David Moore, and I believe Bob is on the pregame today. Then after the game, you'll have Donovan, Matt McLaren, and Mino. I think they said they'll be going for a while. They'll go till at least midnight or so. So hopefully they'll be talking about a Cowboys win, because I think that's kind of what we're all predicting. I don't know if you want to do an exact score or not, but I would honestly be a bit surprised if the Cowboys don't win by at least a touchdown.
10: Whoa.
6: That's kind of where my head's at. Okay. Or maybe they don't. Or maybe they do.
10: The patented Monty prediction.
6: Maybe the Giants win. Who knows?
10: Maybe the Giants win by more than a touchdown.
11: Ooh, a tie?
6: Boy, let me make sure.
10: Be a wild swing.
6: I got most of my bases covered. How do I get all of them covered here?
5: Monty's wanting for another tie.
10: Monty goes to Vegas.
6: Could be a tie.
10: Monty goes to Vegas and bets on both teams to make sure he wins.
5: Yep.
10: Like, look, I about broke even.
6: Yeah.
10: I had a lot of winners, too.
6: Yeah. Did pretty good.
10: Are you intrigued at all by Serious Football Talk?
6: Okay, good.
10: Just Harbaugh feeling like there's actually a guy that knows what he's doing running things for the Giants now? Because at the same time, he's also brought back Greg Roman, who was his offensive coordinator during those really good Lamar years.
6: Yep.
10: So he's been brought in to essentially be the run game coordinator. So you've got skins on the wall of a team, a franchise, or at least people running the franchise that know how to really run the ball successfully.
6: Yeah, I do think that, yeah, he's going to be overall good for New York. I just don't know if that's going to pay immediate week one dividends.
10: Yeah.
6: Like, I do think that New York will be better sooner rather than later. But part of that is, I mean, just Jackson Dart. I mean, I think it kind of depends on what you feel about him as a quarterback, because honestly, I wasn't that high on him coming out of Ole Miss and heading into the NFL. But I mean, he had some moments last year where he showed that maybe he can compete at the NFL level, and I like their overall offense, you know, with Malik Nabers, with Cam Scataboo. Their offensive line is still a little wonky, but
10: they spent a premium pick on a guy.
6: They did, and they were Giants fans were mad about it because they wanted them to go get Caleb Downs.
10: We've been there.
6: Yeah.
10: And it can work out very nicely for you.
6: Absolutely. But yeah, I mean, I think it does just, it comes down to what Jackson Dart can become as a quarterback. And today, I guess, you know, they, from there, it's how changes the Cowboys defense. I'm hoping that they're able to generate enough of a pass rush and can disrupt his day and make him feel uncomfortable that he can never get settled in. But if he is able to control the Cowboys by running that Greg Roman kind of RPO run first offense, then the Giants could control it for a bit.
10: Yeah, I'm a little torn because I like Jackson Dart. I'm just a sucker for the running quarterback in general. It's just my favorite thing in football. It feels like such a cheat code. I am keeping an eye, though, that the reporting from Giants people is that the big transition for Jackson Dart and what's happening here is he's going to be taking most of his snaps under center now, when he did not do that at all in college, and he primarily didn't do that last season. So there could be a little bit of a learning curve here to where they're moving on to that play action, run pass option, just trying to open things up a little bit more for the big plays, but that's not something that he's done. And maybe we'll get a view of that new revamped Cowboys pass rush, maybe making things difficult for him.
6: You think we'll get like early Troy Aikman where he doesn't even know he lines up under his guard?
10: You never know. It's possible. If the great Troy Aikman had it happen, then Jackson Dart's not immune to that. We'll see. Cowboys win. Cowboys cover for sure today.
6: I'm with you. I think Ham said he has the Giants winning 44-0.
10: So
9: watch it happen.
6: Covering the other way. All right. We have NFL football coming up next. We will be back next Sunday from 9 until noon. We'll see you then.
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20: Takes the snap, look to run right, now cuts middle, now busting through defenders and pounding his way into the end zone. 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
1: Hey, it's Gordon Keith. We'll have fresh Cowboys opinions tomorrow morning at 6 on the ticket.
2: A rushing score, and the Bengals with a defensive TD from Demetrius Knight to put them in front of the Bucks by a score of 7-3. Now let's go back to Houston with Ted and Chad.
3: Zach, thanks so much. So great to have NFL Sundays back in our lives, right? 7-3, the Texans lead after David Montgomery punched it in from a yard and a half out. His first touchdown with Houston. Now Kaimi Fairbairn has it teed up at the 35, ready to kick left to right. The short approach, and off it goes, off the right foot of Fairbairn. Into the arms of Greg Dortch. Numbers at the 10, slants right, 15, 20, weaving at the 30, Dortch at the 35, and he hurdles his way close to the 40. Ball came out at the very end, but he's ruled down near the 40-yard line. The NFL Game of the Week on Compass Media Networks is presented by Progressive Insurance. 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So Buffalo turned it over on downs, Chad, on their opening drive, and they settled for a field goal after they had a short field in their second possession.
4: No real rhythm to this offense so far. We've seen some nice James Cook runs, but we've yet to see really a Josh Allen explosive pass play.
3: From the 38, Allen in the gun. He stands tall and rifles, and that pass is caught right on cue, Chad. Khalil Shakir in Houston territory gets banged down at the 44 of Houston by Kalen Bullock. It's a gain of 28.
4: I think Pete Carmichael must have been along the same lines of thinking that I was having. Let's get this guy throwing the ball down the field. You want to be able to pressure all levels of a defense and keep all those guys aware. So that was a nice job throwing it down the field and putting that pressure on the Texans secondary. It's not just going to be James Cook every single time.
3: He only won the MVP like a couple of years ago. It's about time. And that brings us to the end of the first quarter. The NFL Game of the Week on Compass Media Networks is presented by Exergen Thermometers. 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
1: Rockets it deep for DJ Moore in a crowd, and it ricochets off the hand of Kalen Bullock, the safety. Incomplete. Bullock converging with Kamari Lassiter at the Houston 30-yard line as Allen went deep.
2: Kalen Bullock, nickname was Super Glue in youth football. He actually attended my football camp in Pasadena, California.
3: How about that?
2: To the same high school, John Muir, Mighty Mighty Mustangs. In that case, DJ Moore had to turn into the defender to knock that away from Bullock as he was trying to intercept that deep ball by Josh Allen.
1: Not one mighty, but two mighty for the Mustangs.
2: Mighty, yes, sir.
1: Okay. 10 seconds to go in the half. Allen hands it to his running back, James Cook. And Cook dives to the 20-yard line, and that's how the half ends. Well, what a game it has been. Back and forth, 24-21, Buffalo with the lead over Houston at the end of the first half, Chad.
2: This is already more of a game than I expected coming to it. I expected a far more defensive battle, but I guess we are in for a treat in the second half.
1: 24-21, Buffalo. When we return, Zach Elb joins us from the Progressive Insurance Studios for the Halftime Report. Bring you the latest scores from around the league here in Week 1, plus the first half stats and highlights. 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
10: 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At the half, the Buffalo Bills lead the Houston Texans in our contest by a score of 24-21. Let's take a look at some other 1 o'clock window games here, as most of these games are at halftime. At the half, the Cincinnati Bengals, led by Joe Burrow, 14-20 for 133 yards and a touchdown. They lead the Tampa Bay Buccaneers by a score of 24-10. 13 seconds to go to halftime. Detroit is up 7-0 over New Orleans. Jahmyr Gibbs, 14 carries for 67 yards and a rushing touchdown. Jets in Tennessee at the half. It's New York 10, Tennessee 3. On the opening drive of the game, Kenyon Sadiq, the rookie, did have a rushing touchdown, which led to our score of New York 10, Tennessee 3. 1:32 remaining in the first half between the Baltimore Ravens and the Indianapolis Colts. Derrick Henry, man, he ages just like fine wine. 11 carries for 63 yards, 2 rushing touchdowns. Lamar Jackson,

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1: Bad football team. So, and we don't know how bad they're going to be, but we all expect them to be bad. But I mean, hey, we thought Tennessee, I think Tennessee could make an improvement. Tennessee looks like they could be terrible. But as we always been, as we've been saying all day, it's just week one.
2: It is week one. Well, it was a horrible week for the Rams in week one. Got even worse today. If you missed it, Myles Garrett's on the injured list. Okay. He's IR for at least four games. And if you look at the Rams next four games, not a good run of games to be missing if you're Myles Garrett. So we'll see what happens there.
1: My question is, when did this happen?
2: We don't know.
1: That's what I want to know. Did you get hurt in the game?
2: There were reports. I know, because we were reporting, we had our reporters out there at Rams camp, that he was banged up. But they didn't specifically say what was his injury or how he got hurt. And then he did play, obviously. Didn't really show up. Obviously, no tackles, no sacks, zero in that matchup against the 49ers. So Myles Garrett making a whole lot of money with a lot of expectations. The reigning defensive player of the year. Going to be very interesting to see what Aaron Donald does this week. They don't play till Monday, by the way, the Rams this week. So they're going to get the extra time off.
1: Yep. And I'm excited to cover that game because I want to get the vibe and the feel. Because, listen, we don't know what the Giants are going to look like tonight. But let's just say at home tonight, they pull off this win and they beat Dallas. Now they're going into the Rams game with the Rams having all their stuff. And the Giants feeling kind of good about themselves that people think they're going to stink. But, hey, we beat Dallas opening week, and a lot of you guys love Dallas. So it'll
2: I'm not one of them, as you know. All right, so the Saints right now, this game is still going on, folks.
1: They're not quitting.
2: Even though the Lions scored a touchdown under the old rules, that would have been game over, but it's not anymore. Saints have a chance to tie it. We got 2:12 to go, and they are in Lions territory. Let me ask you this. If the Saints get in the end zone, do you go for two in the win, or do you go for the tie?
1: No, you go for two in the win because it's week one. You go for two in the win because it's week one. Yeah, this isn't, and because of the clock. You don't want to go for the, why? You don't want to start the season with a tie. That would be one of the most emptiest feelings as an NFL player, is to start week one on a tie. You have no idea who you are. Because if you lose, you kind of got an idea who you are. If you win, you have an idea who you are.
2: Because you are on the road, I would agree with you. I mean, it's in Detroit. You're a dog in this game.
1: It's week one.
2: You were down 21-0. Right. If you can somehow, by the way, Tyler Shuck right now has thrown 53 passes, completed 33, 375 yards. This guy was so bad in the beginning of this game, he had two picks and nothing else. He had no points until late in the third quarter, but now 31-24. What was the over-under in this game? Remember I was saying earlier the safest bets before the season began were to take the Lions and the Bears game over on every game.
1: 49.5.
2: And guess what? And guess what? The game's over.
1: Yeah, 49
2: after, and a half. After that miserable start, this game blew over. How would you like to have taken the under in this game, right?
1: They had one of the higher ones. Bucks and Bengals was 50.5. So they had one of the higher ones.
2: Yeah, and that game also went over.
1: Yeah.
2: Yeah.
1: Nothing below 40 this week. Nobody thought anything would go 40. The Jets and Titans was 39.5.
2: All right, so we got the Mike McDaniel era beginning as the new offensive coordinator for the Chargers. He

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0: underdogs keep your million starts you with $1 million stack. Make your picks, survive 20 rounds, and whatever's left is yours. It is End Zone Radio on a Fox Football Sunday. I'm Dan Beyer. He's the All-Pro Kerry Rhodes. She's Monty Bolaños. Right now at the half, Cardinals lead the Chargers 13-7. Also at the half, Raiders on top of the Dolphins 17-6. The Eagles have a 14-9 lead on the Commanders as they near halftime in Philadelphia. And what do you know? There's a Justin Jefferson sighting in Minnesota. Carson Wentz in for the injured Kyler Murray, who's out with a concussion, threw one up for grabs. And what do you know? Justin Jefferson caught it. It was a free play, 39 yards. Green Bay was offsides. But Minnesota now within two, 12-10, Packers on top of the Vikes.
1: Yeah, Monty said it. Somebody to get Justin Jefferson the ball. And
2: that's it.
1: That's, you know, there you go. They got a touchdown. Now they're right back in the game. And we may have an unprecedented day where everybody's team can win today. So, Monty, right now, your Chargers have work to do.
2: They really do. Thank you for pointing that out. Mm-hmm. Appreciate it. Mm-hmm.
0: Monty's also got work to do because she's got some fantasy hits for week one.
3: Fantasy hits and misses.
2: This is going to be a fun season. all right, guys. Some fantasy hits for today with the morning window of games or the early games. Mm-hmm. Caleb Williams is the number one quarterback of the day. Got you about 40 points because of everything he did in the air, on the ground, 269 yards and two touchdowns in the air, plus 65 yards and two touchdowns on the ground. Coming right behind him, though, is Josh Allen with about 39 points. He also threw for 334 yards, two touchdowns, and he had two rushing touchdowns. Honorable mention of Bryce Young. Believe it or not, he's the third quarterback of the day with 37 points because that guy threw for 361 yards, three touchdowns. He did have one interception, but he also had a rushing touchdown. So those are your top three quarterbacks of the day. But listen, Trevor Lawrence, 33, Tyler Shook, 28, Lamar Jackson, 26. Like, there was a lot of good quarterback play on this Sunday. But when it comes to the running backs, Lamar Jackson can't do it alone. He's got Derrick Henry. He's your top running back of the day so far. 34 points. He had 24 carries, 144 yards, and three touchdowns. And wow. We mentioned that he caught a target. He caught a pass. One for 19 yards. Derrick Henry, what else is he going to do? Jahmyr Gibbs is your second running back of the day with 33 points. He had 29 carries for 156 yards and two touchdowns. Also, we talked about the Bears and their high scoring. So DeAndre Swift, 32 points, 18 carries, 124 yards, and three touchdowns. When it comes to the wide receivers, Jalen Coker is your leading wide receiver of the day.
0: People loved him in the preseason.
2: Listen, he's because that Bears-Panthers game went so high points-wise, 33 points for him. He had eight catches, 138 yards, and two touchdowns.
0: Nice.
2: Amon-Ra St. Brown is your next wide receiver with 28 points, 10 catches, 67 yards, and two touchdowns. And then Chris Olave for the Saints, 28 points also, 10 catches, 182 yards. No touchdowns, but that's a lot of work for Chris Olave out there.
0: Yeah.
2: Love it. Guys, what a day. It's week one. Zay Flowers, can I give an honorable mention to Zay Flowers? He had 26 points. All in first half action.
1: First half, yeah.
2: Because he did not play in the second half because of a hamstring injury. He had five catches, 150 yards, and a touchdown in the first half.
0: Trivia time. Who did I want to stay away from in fantasy drafts? Because I didn't believe he would do well this year.
2: Zay Flowers.
0: It would be Zay Flowers. It would be Zay Flowers. One of my favorite traditions that I forget about is, and we'll get to the misses next hour, and that's a little bit lead-in, was when you have a guy who's doing nothing.
2: Yeah.
0: And you've got the games on, and we're fortunate enough where we have a mix here where we can see all the games, but I think most people aren't relying on that, so they're searching their player. So they're searching what happened.
2: Sure.
0: Juwan Johnson injured. Johnson ended up scoring a touchdown and had some catches for the Saints. Colston Loveland. What happened to Colston Loveland? Oh, he's there. He's there, but to Monty's point, he's getting cardio.
1: Yeah, I was going to say somebody else's name. I'm just going to hold off and wait.
0: You can wait till next hour because that's when we will have the misses. All right, just a reminder, Cardinals up on the Chargers. Oh. That's at the half, 13-7. The Eagles and Commanders have gone to half. Philadelphia up 14-9. Raiders lead the Dolphins at the half, 17-6. And it's Green Bay nearing the end of the first half up on the Vikings, 12-10. The Browns are the Browns. That's next.
3: We are.
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8: 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One team had the better travel plan, right, and the other team didn't.
9: Right? Should have gone to the zoo.
8: Because that's been the that's been the entirety of the topic going into this game. The 49ers have been there for a week. The Rams decide. We spent all this. Like, they had people flying back and forth from for the last year, I think, trying to figure out what to do. And all for this game.
9: The bio stats and checking in with physicians, like, how did the travel affect you? How do you feel? And let's check your electrolytes. Let's check your blood, all that stuff.
8: Gatorade, it's got electrolytes.
9: Yeah, that's it.
8: But I mean, like, that's what it's going to come down to. You, like I said, you know it's going to be the first question in the post game to Sean McVay. You know, did you leave early enough? That's going to wind up being the story of this. And now, I guarantee you, whatever that had to do with the Rams losing, whatever percentage that had to do, no team will ever travel like the Rams again.
9: No.
8: Nobody will ever do. Number one.
9: I don't think the NFL should let
8: one,
9: them either.
8: Roger Goodell is going to say, okay, that's never happening again. When we have a game overseas, you need to be there to do publicity and sell the game. It's what we're doing. So that's an oversight on my part. I will make sure everybody leaves ahead of time. But no team is going to do that because they're going to see this and go, well, the Rams left early and look what happened. What do they have to really do with them winning or losing the game? I don't know, but it didn't work, so we're not doing that. The thing is that by doing this, right, sometimes you put yourself in a position to really take one on the chin.
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6: Wow. 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
7: 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It is week one of the National Football League, and welcome into another season of Cowboys Countdown to Kickoff. Sean Bass alongside David Newberry. David, this is now 10 seasons of Countdown to Kickoff.
10: It can't be true.
7: I know. It's true.
10: It does not feel like it.
7: Well, it is, and here we are as the Cowboys have had a 2-year absence from the postseason, but maybe, just maybe, Brian Schottenheimer's second year will lead us back to the playoffs. David Moore joining us for a second straight year on Countdown to Kickoff. Good to see you, my friend.
12: Gentlemen's.
7: Man.
12: Lovely being back.
7: You're looking quite well. Retirement is treating you.
12: A little glow, a little retirement glow
7: maybe
12: to me.
7: Better than most, I would say. And, our special guest host this week, you know him from the Hardline. You know him from his Substack. You know him from the Musers Cowboys podcast and pretty much the internet. It's our friend Robert Bob Sturm.
15: Hey now.
7: Sturminator.
15: Love the week one assignment. Let's freaking go. We've got football.
7: Packers and Vikings are at the half, so we can
15: get my undivided attention.
7: Lock in right now. And the Rangers are on too, so I'm trying to lock in myself. But now this is fun to get everybody back together and get us ready for what should be a promising 2026 Cowboys campaign, which in the offseason, there's a lot of good vibes. There wasn't much controversy. And as Shoddy enters year two, there is just this overwhelming sense of optimism by most everybody, which I don't know if you're a skeptic, maybe that'll give you some pause because you're waiting for the other shoe to drop. But they handled their business pretty well in the offseason. They've added to their roster. I think their draft went pretty well. And 7-9-1 in the 25-26 campaign. But everybody you talk to has Dallas either winning this division or securing a wild card spot this year, and I'm just curious where our vibes are as we enter game one.
10: I think our vibes are pretty positive overall, at least for me. I was happy with the way they approached the offseason and bringing in Christian Parker, because he's just completely different than what they had gone with from the, you know, just the Nolan to Quinn and just everything that we've done with this bit of the former head coach becoming, you know, an old veteran, wily defensive coordinator and recycling it. It worked under Quinn, I guess, to a certain degree, as far as a quick turnaround and finding some talent. But it didn't get the Cowboys where they wanted to go. And one of the reasons I really felt like Dallas was struggling was Dallas was always reacting to what the NFL was doing. And the NFL just always felt like it was a little bit one step ahead of where the Cowboys were. Last year, you got an amazing year from your offense, and it just felt completely hollow and wasted. So hopefully we can have
12: it was.
10: Two good years in a row.
12: I mean, it was.
10: Yeah, it's been a long time since we've had 2 years of good Dak in a row. You know, we've had this on-year, on-off again. A lot of times it's health. Mm-hmm. But if they can do that with an improved defense, then there is reason to be optimistic.
12: Yeah, I mean, I think, look, this team, there are still key players in place from a nucleus that went 12-5 in three consecutive seasons. And to me, I don't know that the appreciation for that reaches the level it should, because there was no postseason success.
10: I mean,
12: it is remarkably difficult to go 12-5 in three straight years with the
10: Kansas City.
12: You know, them and Kansas City had the two best record in that 3-year period. Now, again, the Chiefs won, so that distinguishes them. And, but, you know, we'll talk more about the Cowboys' lack of postseason success later, but
15: will we?
12: But, yeah,
7: will
12: somehow
7: that come up?
12: I think.
15: Will anyone ever think about that?
12: But you know, it's look, this team, it should definitely be in the middle of the race for a wild card. It has a very good chance to win the division, because again, you look at what Dak quarterback has, you know, Dak Prescott has done as a quarterback in this division. He's outstanding. In fact, if anything, it's an indictment on the team that they haven't gotten deeper in the postseason because he's dominated the division so often year in and year out, which is another argument. But again, yeah, certainly, they're certainly in the wild card. To me, it would be a major disappointment if this team did not return to the playoffs after a two-year absence.
7: I agree, but you also look at the road schedule, just in particular this year, and that does give you some pause, and everybody's like, oh, this could be a 12-13 win team. Let's slow down there because some of these road tests are pretty sizable, and honestly, you talk about Dak's dominance over the NFC East, you really need to bank these first two wins just to get yourself off to a decent start because Ravens, Texans, Bucks, Packers, Eagles, that's a daunting stretch. So you need to, here in September, start out on a positive foot.
12: No question. And Texans on the road in a short week after coming back from a foreign country. You know, again, I know the defense didn't have its feet under it today, but my belief is by week four, I think that Texans defense will be closer to what we saw last year than what we saw today.
10: That could just be a Josh Allen thing.
12: Yes, it could.
15: Yeah, I feel great about this general situation they're in. I also am reminded, as I have been all weekend, that everybody feels really good about their team until the game starts. And once the games and the season start, then the anxiety and the trouble and the adversity, and more importantly, opponents that are fighting back and are figuring out what you can't do and trying to make you do it, and injuries and just the chaos of the season. We have 2 hours here, guys, to celebrate kind of sunshine pumping season where we can see best case scenarios. We can see full health and harmony and belief. And I'm with everyone on the optimism. Heck, I might be near the high end of the optimism, but I do admit that by 10 o'clock tonight, we all will probably be feeling different vibes. And that's just what football season, or really sports, is.
12: You think LA Rams fans feel a little bit different now Rams? Than they did going into that game?
10: Seahawks? Yeah. Vikings?
15: Yeah, I mean, it's a variation of the Mike Tyson, everyone's got a plan until they get punched in the face. Yep. And football punches you in the face so quickly relative to opening kickoff of week one that it's actually hilarious that we have bold proclamations before the season because no one knows. And from that standpoint, it's a beautiful mystery that starts unwrapping at 7 o'clock or so. But I really think they're in a good spot. But I admit a lot of that is built on they kind of flushed 2025 defensively to a point where we are sort of operating on nothing can be worse than what we just survived.
7: Right.
15: And heck, 2024 was pretty close to that trash bin.
12: Yes, so, it was.
15: So I think what we'll talk about today quite a bit, not to fully set the agenda, but I do think if we don't talk about the basic premise of if this defense can just get to the beautiful middle of the NFL, not the top, but just dead bang average, there's no reason this team can't win 11 games.
7: And tonight they're facing a Giants team that is entering a new era with John Harbaugh as their head coach. They have some young talent. They have added to their defense in some ways like Dallas has in the offseason. So this will be a interesting matchup, and maybe not the Giants team that the Cowboys have, you know, dominated so often in the past. And I think maybe in future years the Giants will be a more formidable opponent as they get, you know, some games under Harbaugh. But we'll talk about all of it tonight. It's 5:08 here on the Ticket. Coming up next on Cowboys Countdown to Kickoff. Let's start with Dak entering year 11 in this offense, and they enter the season down an All-Pro. That's next here on the Ticket.
19: We don't have to scrub up to get inside the brains of our football friends this season. 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You'll hear from Tim Kalashaw and Joe Hoyt. 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

0: Sean Bass, the two Davids, Newberry, and Moore, and the Ticket Team, all taking the field for Cowboys Countdown to Kickoff. 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
1: There's no egos. Both of those guys are selfless. They want to see each other succeed. They're probably each other's biggest cheerleaders to that extent. So, obviously they're brothers, you know, and that relationship extends. Yeah, that one's special, but it extends throughout the receiver room. You know, it extends to the offensive line. We've got a really unique group and just how close we are and how much we care for each other, and I think their relationship is the epitome of that.
2: 5:15, Cowboys Countdown to Kickoff. Sean Bass, David Newberry, David Moore, and Bob Sturm getting you ready for Dallas's first game of the regular season in the Meadowlands, taking on the New York Football Giants. And that voice you just heard is QB1 Dak Prescott, who's entering year 11 in the NFL. And he's got a couple of weapons in CeeDee Lamb and George Pickens, along with a good ground game and an offensive line that does not have Tyler Smith to start the year. He is on IR after thumb surgery. Is TJ Bass is your starting left guard to begin the season, as Tyler Guyton enters a very interesting season for him as he is trying to live up to the expectations of being a first-round pick, maybe for the first time in his NFL career. And let's start there, because the interior of this offensive line is one of the best position groups on the team. But when you take away an all-pro, you have a level of doubt, especially going up against a Giants pass rush that on paper is probably one of the best in the NFL.
3: Yeah, and I mean, I think, look, Bass has started 10 games in his career. Obviously, they put the second-round tender on him, and that's a $5.8 million, which is, they show you the value they placed on him doing that, and it you know, paid off for them early here. But, look, and I like Bass, and I do think it's a little oversold saying he could start on most any other offensive line in the league. I think he could start on some line. Yes, he could start. But do you want him as a starter? Is he a guy that you're constantly looking where you can upgrade? And I think he's that. But he knows his system. He's been here. He's a scrapper, you know, but not nearly as physically talented as, you know, Smith.
2: And I think what this does is it puts a bigger magnifying glass on Tyler Guyton by not having an all-pro next to him.
4: Yeah, I think it puts a lot on Dak, to be honest.
3: Yeah.
4: I think, you know, we see in this league that the best pass protectors are the quarterbacks, and Brady and Manning taught us for 20 years that you can get the ball out faster than they can get to you. Mm-hmm. And it can be done, and it usually is best done by quarterbacks who are in their 30s, who have seen it all, who understand what they're looking at, and who understand the risks involved of each play and where the soft spots are on pass pressure. Now, it's a little bit more difficult if they're not blitzing, if they're just whooping your dudes with just like a normal four. Now you run into the issues, of course, of what happens behind it with coverage. But these quarterbacks are the high IQ guys, and I think Dak is that guy. So what I'm doing tonight, especially early in the game, is I'm probably running a pretty conservative offense, and I don't want to frustrate people with the idea that we're going to run it twice and then throw an incomplete pass and punt. But we are going to be smart about asking Guyton and Steele to stand up against what I think are probably, geez, if you go four deep, you could argue the edge rushers of the New York Giants are low-key top five in the NFL, maybe even higher. I mean, they've invested so much. Brian Burns is an absolute dude. Abdul Carter is already a star in this league. So I think there's enough happening with the Giants that the obvious game plan today has to be get the ball out quick, put drives together, and don't ask Tyler Guyton to be on an island against Brian Burns, because we've seen it, and he can't do it.
5: Well, and Terrence Steele.
2: I was going to say, yeah, Brian Burns went out of his way to say this is an opportunity to exploit when talking about Terrence Steele in particular.
4: And well, he's right, but also, also we saw Dak kind of do this against Micah Parsons last year, where he wasn't going to let Micah Parsons ruin the game because they did not have pass protection to deal with Micah Parsons, which was ironic on its own, but it was not a storyline. He did not get five sacks like we probably speculated that night, because you can get the ball out faster than he can get to you.
2: Well, in the Giants, I mean, I know they've changed things at linebacker. I think drafting an Arvell Reese will help. Getting a Tremaine Edmonds will help. But this was a defense that was gashed repeatedly against the run last year.
5: And they
2: now Sexy Dex is gone.
3: Yeah, and their best one of their best run defenders is no longer there.
5: They got a top 10 pick for him. I mean, that's why they were able to make the moves they did. And they didn't replace them with veterans, but they're not necessarily anything that you're worried about. To me, if you can run the ball tonight, you can really take some football out of those pass rushers, that's going to win the game. Because I'm agree with Bob is that your quarterback is his best protection.
3: Mm-hmm. And as much as we talk about Lamb and Pickens, and that is a spectacular duo. You know, last year I think only Jamar Chase and T. Higgins had more yardage combined. Than those two. No, excuse me, it was Amon St. Brown. It was the Detroit duo had more. It's the only one. And that was a Lamb missing 3.5-4 games.
2: But so, tonight they're going up against the best corner room in the NFL.
3: Well, Pickens commented on that this week, and I believe he'll have more commentary on it during the course of the game.
2: Probably on the field,
3: I think Javonte Williams, coming off the year he had last year, maybe even looking at him more as a receiver out of the backfield with these guys rushing.
5: He could be your best pass protector, too.
3: And I think Ferguson, I think this is a game that sets up for Ferguson with what you see in the New York front and what they can do pressure-wise.
2: Absolutely.
5: I think the matchup that they might be able to take advantage of, because if there's one thing that they can do, Arvell Reese does well, it seems like that guy comes downhill and he does play the run well. Mm-hmm. But a lot of rookie linebackers struggle in coverage, and that might be a real area that they can isolate him and kind of, if Ferguson can get those yardage and really kind of have some better moves on him to really pick up some first downs on these third downs, keep the drives going, I think they can really pick on the rookie early.
3: And Spanford, too. I would expect a lot of 12 personnel and see him in there. And he's a very solid all-around player, which is why they went and gave him the extension at 3 years at 18, where, you know, Schoonmaker's going to be gone. But this is the guy that they want going forward.
2: I love
3: that. It gives him the flexibility.
2: I love that because I'm a big believer in 12 personnel. Yeah. And it's getting business done early, which is great. They also did it with Flannoy, so he was going to be restricted next year. They gave him a nice little $6 million raise.
3: And two undrafted free agents out of that class
2: that's terrific.
3: Lock them down.
4: Yeah, you got to stay on time as an offense. You don't want third and long, and I agree with the point that the interior guard, center guard, even without Tyler Smith, I've seen enough of Tyler Booker. I've seen enough of Cooper Beebe. TJ Bass doesn't give me a whole lot of pause. So I think the inside, I think you're under center. I think you're using play action. I think you're trying to, you know, keep the train on the tracks. So stay in second and five, you know, stay in third and short if you can. And therefore you mitigate where the Giants seem to have an obvious advantage. And man, we can undersell that Dexter Lawrence, trade. I understand it. I also get how John Harbaugh is now in full control of personnel, and he's going to get his guys, and that's why I think the best version of the Giants is probably a year or two away. But that's still Dexter Lawrence, and everything you think of Quinnen Williams, I think you can think of Dexter Lawrence,
3: no question.
4: Maybe even a half level up from Quinnen Williams, if that's not too crazy. It's a debate. Sure. I think you could at least look at both of them, and of course you could also have the takeaway that they were both in the same stadium and both were on some incredibly horrible football teams for long enough. So I understand when you were giving up 5 yards a carry, and I think the Giants had the highest yards per carry allowed in the NFL for 4 seasons. 5.3 or 5.1, whatever it was last season. The point of that is you're not going to give a defensive tackle $30 million a year if you're also a historically bad run defense.
2: Yeah.
4: So I understand all of it. I just think that's going to turn into like the new weakness of the Giants, probably.
5: It could be, for sure.
4: Or maybe worse of the old weakness. However you say it. But I think, I think Javonte, I think DeMarcado, because of his blitz pickup, will also be very helpful tonight. So I think there's a lot to look at there.
2: And, man, what a bummer. We had a very abnormally healthy preseason for this team, and then Friday, we get the word that Malik Davis is carted off the field at practice with what turned out to be a season-ending hip injury that required surgery. So you do have, which, by the way, I really like Abanaconda quite a bit. I think he can be a decent, you know, backup third team running back, special teamer. And DeMarcado, I think, gives you an element of speed, which there's a level of reliability there more than Jaden Blue, so I'm totally okay with how everything sort of fell into place, because entering the preseason, we just thought, well, it's going to be Blue or Mafah, and neither of those guys are here.
5: Yeah, a little bit surprising, but not completely totally shocking at the same time. Lastly, with the Cowboys offense, red zone offense this year, it's got to be better.
3: Yeah,
5: and tonight,
3: yeah,
5: if you're wanting to get this win, when you cannot be 25th in the NFL again in red zone scoring percentage. When you get down there, when you have the weapons that you have, and maybe this is where it comes back to not having your full offensive line, is you got to be able to punch it in when they know you're running. It really enforces your will on them. And Dallas is really, that was the one area that you could say they left a lot of points on the field last year.
3: Well, see, and I think that's where this is a little bit difficult to gauge, because we talk about how outstanding they were on offense last year, but to me, they were more explosive than efficient. And now they were chasing the scoreboard the whole time. And so that they were in situations where they were constantly having to press, and it wasn't about being efficient and running clock and all that. But what they did in the red zone, go back on the games where, you know, you look at the first half and you go, who can stop that offense? And they don't score a touchdown in the second half.
2: Yeah.
3: You know, when you knew it was a game that was going to be a shutout. Now, again, when you're always coming from behind and you know you can get 28 and that's not going to be enough to win, that impacts how you call the game. It impacts every series. It puts pressure on in situations there shouldn't be pressure in, that you just go and execute. So I think you see, you know, the fissures that creates in what they had last year. But yeah, their red zone offense and their lack of efficiency and continuity overall, still, I think there's room for this offense to be better than what it was last year.
5: They had weird statistical, like, outliers of 25th in red zone efficiency, but they also had the fewest three and outs.
3: Yeah.
5: And so that would make you think that they are efficient in some way, but they weren't. I always felt like they did leave a lot of points out there.
4: Well, the red zone, I've thought this through, and I don't know if this holds water or not. I have two theories. One is sort of a joke, but I do think, having Brandon Aubrey, I do think at times they lean a little bit too much on let's just get the field goal. If nothing's open, just take the field goal. And he's a luxury. I don't mind Brandon Aubrey, don't get me wrong, but I do think at times this offense plays for a field goal a little bit, and I don't love that part. The other part is actually more X's and O's, which is the Cowboys face more too high than any team in the NFL.
5: Including the Bengals.
4: And too high, yes, barely. Those are the two teams way above everybody, and there's a reason. I mean, Chase and Higgins, Pickens and Lamb. In both cases, though, we have to look at the fact that if you see shell coverage, you won't see it as much down in the red zone. It's a kind of between the 20s tactic to keep the top on the defense sort of thing. And the closer you get to the goal line, the less shell coverage makes sense for defenses. They want to obviously restrict space and take it away and try to force you into things quicker and quicker and quicker. So you want more defenders up near the action. And so I think the Cowboys have to have more beaters again, you know, as the field gets smaller, you don't have the threat that we're going to go to Pickens over the top. So you have to have some quicker solutions. And I do think, honestly, that's where Span Ford makes sense to me. That's obviously where Pickens makes more sense to me. It's not where Lamb's ever made a whole lot of sense. I've never thought of Lamb as a great red zone guy. Obviously he's very good. He's just not elite. And so they need solutions. But you're absolutely right. When you look at the offense, there are some things they can do better. They can't just say the best way for us to improve is get a better defense. They have to be accountable. And the two ways that come quickly to mind are, as you said, red zone offense and pass protection out there at the edges.
2: Well, they have set the bar pretty high, calling themselves the greatest offense there is.
5: Gotti.
2: They can write the first chapter in that book tonight.
4: Like we said, it's sunshine pumping season. We probably won't hear a whole lot of Gotti in about 3 weeks, but it was a fun way to kill off July.
2: But we get our first look at Christian Parker's defense and our first real look at Caleb Downs, the 11th overall pick, who's going to be playing safety and nickel and all over the field for the Cowboys. Let's talk about this defense coming up next on Cowboys Countdown to Kickoff.
0: The NFL is on the ticket tomorrow night at 7 after the Hardline. It's an AFC West battle between the Broncos and Chiefs on Monday Night Football.
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2: Yeah, I think he's ready. I think the main thing with any young players is getting them as many scars as possible in practice and walkthrough in the meeting room without overloading them with information. So we've been pretty targeted and intentional with our approach on what we're focusing on each day. There's not going to be perfect during the season or each game. You know, there's going to be some things that happen that we have to correct from that standpoint, too. But he's more than willing. He's confident, and he'll be prepared.
3: 5:36 on Cowboys Countdown to Kickoff. Sean Bass, David Newberry, David Moore, Bob Sturm. Cowboys on the road tonight taking on the New York Football Giants as we have been waiting all day for Sunday night. And that was Christian Parker, the Cowboys' new defensive coordinator, the 34-year-old who, talking about Caleb Downs, who is making his NFL debut tonight. I believe he played a total of 8 snaps in the preseason in their opening game, and they treated him like a starter because everybody you talk to and everybody that knows anything understands that he is not your typical rookie.
4: I must admit, I still haven't adjusted to the rookies being limited to a series in the preseason to get ready.
3: That but honestly,
4: still seems, especially on the defensive side of the ball, when he's going to be such a big part of what they do. And I know it's vanilla. Christian Parker wasn't going to show what their defenses are out there, but it just seems, again, that just shows how dramatically it's changed in such a short period of time where now your top picks aren't expected to play in preseason.
5: Like Micah, he played like one series and set out, and he was trying to get back in.
3: I think so.
4: Yeah.
3: Well, Caleb Downs, if you watched him at Alabama or Ohio State, you know how good of a player he is, and I love the way the Cowboys are utilizing him, and I do think this is going to be a dramatically better secondary because he's in it, and then you go spend money on Jalen Thompson. Heck, even a P.J. Locke will just make this a pretty good safety room, and Kobe Durant at corner along with Bland if he can play up to his paper, and just the chess piece you have in Caleb Downs and being able to play him in the slot or play him at linebacker or just pretty much put him anywhere. I think that is like we say, the Cowboys are now, you know, getting up to speed with the times because now you have more positionless football, especially in the secondary, happening these days.
6: Yeah. They have to make it work. But tonight we get to see Caleb Downs and we get to see Christian Parker calling plays, and both of those things have not happened. And both of those things are very, very important to the future of this defense. And so, not to oversimplify it, but when you look at this depth chart and you just look at what the Cowboys have put out there and what is new about it all, and you know, just this idea that they were going to try to make over an entire side of the ball in 1 year without a massive checkbook. You know, that's the thing. They've spent some money. They've extended Quinnen, for instance, and done a little bit of business, but they didn't necessarily have like a peak Jaguars free agency season where they went and got, you know, 3 of the best 6 defensive players on the market. No, they kind of played the margins a little bit, get a piece here and a piece there, and trade for Rashawn Gary and just continue to plug in pieces. Never did that Max Crosby trade, you know, never did the Christian Gonzalez trade. I still see Twitter trying to manifest, I guess we're on to Joey Porter Jr. now, or whatever we're doing.
3: Yeah,
6: Joey
3: Porter, today. Yeah.
6: But, you know, so far, it's a let's just try to get Christian Parker type players in here, maybe flipping Odighizuwa to bring in a Jalen Thompson.
4: But they get a Durant too, who no one gets excited about.
6: Right.
4: But when you look at his numbers year in and year out,
3: he's a starting corner in the NFL.
4: Him and Von Miller are two guys that put up numbers at this stage of their career that is never on like the A or even the B list of free agents, but you pick them up where you do what you pay for them. It makes perfect sense.
3: Absolutely. And I'm thrilled to see what this defense is, and what do we make of DeMarvian Overshown being given the green dot to start? Now, I know he's one of those regulars who didn't play much at all in the preseason either, and when healthy, we know how good he can be. I'm just curious to see how that operation is going to work with him as the green.

0: Dot and Parker calling plays because, like Bob said, we've never seen it.
1: Well, the thing is, with him and Downs, you can really disguise the defense. I mean, you can, you know, yeah. with both between both of those guys and how you deploy them, you can give a look and shift into something completely different that's going to keep the offense, you know, off a little bit. You know, I will say quick, just to do the overall raw numbers, since we're talking about the makeover on that side of the ball, you know, 17 of the 26 defensive players who were on the Cowboys' initial 53 last year, 17 of them are not in the league to open the season. 15 are still out of the league. Two of them are open on an IR in Micah Parsons and Marish Liafau. Yeah. So they're still in the league. But 17 of the 26 aren't going to play a down this week in the league. And you add it all up, 46.2% of all the snaps last year on the defensive side of the ball are just have evaporated. They're just out of the league. They're not in right
0: Kenneth
1: now.
0: Kenneth Murray's still looking for a job.
1: Right? And so is Donovan Wilson. Yeah. And those were your two top snap guys last year.
2: Guys that got the most playing time. I tell you what, that when you think about it in hindsight, it really does look like just malfeasance on the ownership last year. Because just to
1: especially Murray.
2: Enter that offseason and think, okay, we're good, and then the Micah thing happened, it was just...
3: And the refusal to take them off the field. You could argue, I mean, we could all look at a different spot in the 2025 schedule and say the moment we definitively knew that these guys weren't up to the grade, and specifically Kenneth Murray, who's like the centerpiece of this defense. And all I can say in retrospect, and unless somebody uncovers, you know, the inside story, I'm just going to assume they just promised him he would start the whole season or something like that. Like there was no chance he could lose his job. He played the most snaps, and you know, if you just took like the film from the Denver game, or the film, I mean, there were several specific games. The Denver one comes closely to mind, but there were so many games where he wasn't even trying. He wasn't taking on blocks, and I hate to say that because I've never put on shoulder pads anywhere close to this level, so it's not like I could do better and I have any right to challenge, you know, the professionalism of this guy, but I'm just going to say it. He was not professional last year, and there was no consequence. There was no accountability, and that's like the worst way to play NFL football. Is like, you know, and it honestly reflects badly on Shoddy because it's his team.
0: Yep.
3: But I assume it goes higher than that. I assume it's a front office call where, you know, hey, this is our guy. We're playing our guys. Just, you know,
0: yeah, we gave him $7 million, so let's just.
1: Well, we talked about Bell alert. You know, I think. Last year was the third consecutive year in which they had a different defensive scheme and a different defensive coordinator. And when you had that sort of churn, and it wasn't positive churn, they went down in each of the years, and they were looking for different players, asking them to do different things. You know, the linebackers for three straight years, from Quinn to Zimmer to Eberflus, were all asked to do different things and play differently.
0: Right.
1: Murray was here because I think Eberflus felt, well, he's playing it better. Just like, you know, just like Zimmer brought his guy in the year before, you know, to play next to Liafau. And then now suddenly Liafau gets lost in the wash because it's his third different defensive scheme. And so the lack of continuity on the defensive side of the ball has, if you want to point to one thing in this 30-year barren stretch on the postseason, to me, that ranks pretty high on the list because they've had an offensive identity throughout, but their defensive identity, they're willing just to, you know, on a whim, just go, well, you're the head coach now, run whatever system you want, and we'll get the scouts in the room and tell them what we're looking for this year. That's why they draft better on the offensive side of the ball than the defensive side of the ball. There's no continuity on the defensive side of the ball.
0: Yeah, it makes the scouts and Will McClay's job that much harder just by not having that identity there.
3: But at its start, you got to have some accountability to be on the field.
1: Mm-hmm.
3: And so I think it's very, very important. And I think we've seen a little more of that this, you know, during camp. There are indicators by basically saying publicly Terrence Steele is playing for his job. There feels like a little more accountability like you would expect from like a high school varsity. is we're going to play the best player, guys.
1: Yeah. You still would have been enamored with Jaden Blue and not moved on from him.
3: Yes.
1: Even those examples, yes. I think. Going Malik Davis, clearly this guy's earned it over Jaden Blue.
3: That's right.
1: Keep him.
3: That's right. And so if football's going to work on any level, you cannot default to, well, we said we're paying this guy this much money. You've got to have merit. Decide who gets the most important currency available in the cash register, which is playing time. That means everything to these guys. Another car will not change their life, but if they're not playing on Sunday, that will really, really affect them and get their attention. They've got to get back to, we are playing the guys who are producing for us. We're not playing the guys that will confirm our bias on draft day or our contracts or anything like that. Now, I realize this
1: is... Of course, you have to have someone else to play.
3: Yeah, well, I mean, honestly,
1: and that's where the lack of depth defensively was like...
3: honestly, you're right. The streets are filled with those teams.
2: That was one of my biggest problems that's about last year was, like, if you're going to sign Murray at the beginning of the year, fine. But... you also have that responsibility to churn your roster
1: by October
2: and to find guys.
1: Because by October, were you still going with
2: there's them? One thing that this scouting staff has done a really good job, and that is finding inexpensive guys from other practice squads or other teams that come in and play meaningful snaps for you.
3: I mean, there's a play in that Denver game, and I tweeted it out or I put it in one of my stories this week that I always think about, which is one of those big runs. I think it was the touchdown run. I forget who their backup running back was on that day in Denver. But Kenneth Murray, your starting inside linebacker, was taking on a block like he was a kicker. And you've always seen a kicker or a quarterback after an interception take on a block where it's like, okay, buddy,
2: please don't hit me.
3: Please don't hurt me. And you're backpedaling.
2: I'll fall.
3: And
2: I'll fall.
3: You're just trying to stay healthy. And if I get that from a linebacker at the NFL level who is leading my team in snaps, I'm sorry, man. You've got to go the next day. You've got to be on the waiver wire, let alone, you know, still starting and playing every snap in every situation. So, you know, it's partly Eberflus had a bad scheme, but it's also partly that this organization was being incredibly unserious for about 24 straight months. And I'd like to think that they were scared straight. I'd like to thank Mike Zimmer and the Matt Eberflus and those 2 years of just absurdly unserious defensive football has everybody, you know, really shaken and wide-eyed, like, okay, this can never happen again. You know, put your right hand on the Bible and swear, you know, that this will never happen again. And maybe it started by hiring Christian Parker. Maybe it started by trading for Quinnen Williams. We can debate where it specifically started happening, but I just think we got to be in a spot right now where everybody is dialed and following Christian Parker and saying, we know you're not going to get every call right. We know we're not going to win every game. The offenses in this league are too good, but we've got to start playing real defense where we count on each other to do our jobs to give everything we got.
1: And quickly, what you're saying on that is, think of the dynamics again. Eberflus, head coach in the league, had a lot of respect the first time he was through the organization. A first-time head coach who's calling plays for the first time in like 8 years.
3: Yeah. Even the Micah
1: trade. He's in a position of how firm is he going to be going to Eberflus saying, what the hell are you doing? He has to handle his own. You know, it was because of they set up the dynamic of, okay, let's go to guys who have been head coaches in this league and just turn over that side of the ball to them. A first-year head coach who's also calling plays for the first time, 4 to 5 weeks into a season, I don't know that he necessarily feels empowered to go in there and say, what the hell are you doing defensively? We're not going to do this anymore.
2: Yeah, and defense doesn't work if you don't have... it's got to be reinforced. Like, these errors have to be reinforced with some type of repercussions.
1: Yes.
2: Defense is such assignment-based. It is, I have to do this. I have to take on this block with this certain shoulder. If I don't... everyone else will be wrong, and then everyone else will try to do everyone else's job. And we've seen that with the Cowboys before, where their linebackers are trying to, you know, they're shooting gaps early because they're taking gambles because they didn't feel comfortable in these situations.
3: And it's where guys start worrying about their own individual journey as opposed to the team.
2: Business decisions.
3: And so, yes, is this going to get me extended? Is this going to affect my position on the team? And that's really why Quinnen Williams and Kenny Clark are so vital to this thing, is there is some sort of captaincy or leadership or however you want to say it, accountability, and it's not just a bunch of 23-year-olds right out of college all sort of policing themselves. Caleb may be capable of it. Jay Sean Barr may. They may be. But you can't ask them to just step into a Dallas Cowboys world and just not only do your job but start leading others. Heck with that. That's what Quinnen Williams is getting paid for. You're partly to be dominant. You're also partly to kind of look the guys in the eye and say, this is how we play defense.
0: Well, and you could argue there has been a real void of leadership the last few years on the defensive side of the ball.
2: They traded them.
0: Right, that's what I'm saying. So you got rid of them.
2: And Dexter Lawrence. Not Dexter Lawrence.
1: DeMarcus. Yeah.
0: Who won himself a Super Bowl. Yeah. It's 551. Let's keep talking defense because I think Bob wants to get to that in his big HSO segment.
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0: This is the Cowboys pregame show that isn't paid to repeat Jerry's pre-approved talking points or look at everything through his silver and Johnny Walker blue tinted shades. 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
1: You know, this is a unique opportunity because they don't know what we're going to do on defense, and you know, we don't know what they're going to do on offense. You know, they've got Matt Nagy, who's a terrific coach, Greg Roman, you know, very, very different, you know. One's the RPO guy and sub personnel. So, you know, in terms of Christian, the plan that he's put together with the staff, we're only through normal down and distance. We haven't done, you know, third down or red zone yet. We've started third down a little bit, but just like you would imagine, is excellent. And it's one I think that will allow our players to play fast, play free. And that's what we want. We don't want to be doing a lot of thinking.
2: As Dallas Cowboys head coach Brian Schottenheimer, who's entering year two as the Cowboys head man. And it is 6 o'clock here on Cowboys Countdown to Kickoff. Sean Bass, David Newberry, David Moore, Bob Sturm. And man, we are happy to be back together talking football. And we are happy to be munching on some Desperados Mexican restaurant. They provided the taco bar tonight. Beef tacos, adobados, some fish tacos, you name it. They have three locations, the first in Dallas off Greenville Avenue, the other one in Garland off Campbell and Jupiter, and the third in Plano off Parker. And, yeah, they've been at this for 50 years, a family tradition, and feeding us here on the pre- and post-game show for 15 years. So thank you to our friends at Desperados Mexican Restaurant. And without further ado, it's time for Bob to regale us with his big HSO set.
3: Well, I thought tonight we could hit you with the hardest HSO that I have, but I also thought the Christian Parker defense is worth talking about a little bit schematically, because it's a pretty big departure from what we've seen over the years. We had a lot of fun with the Dan Quinn defense, for instance. A lot of man coverage, a lot of, you know, exciting splash plays of the cause turnovers and sacks, which of course are related. The more sacks you get, the more takeaways you get, and those are both fun. And heck, for 3 years, they kind of led the league in both. And what's more fun than that? Well, the problem was every time you played a team that could do something at the line of scrimmage, they ran over you like a freaking, you know, Mack truck. And by the way, ironically, it was all of the 12 and 13 and 21 and 22 personnel teams. And so, like, the Shanahan tree would see that the Cowboys could rush the passer and cause chaos. And so what they would do is just bring in more tight ends and just dial it up and play action and make you defend the run and make you get into a phone booth and wrestle with them. And so as much as we enjoy the Dan Quinn era, we saw the vulnerabilities against your San Franciscos and your Buffaloes and your
4: Green Bay's.
3: Yes, that playoff game was tons of multiple tight ends. And heck, even Miami, when Mike McDaniel saw the film, he's like, you know what? I think we can do this against the Cowboys. And guess what? They could. And so that took us to Zimmer and Eberflus, and I won't even try to tell you what those schemes were, but they weren't Dan Quinn, but they also weren't this. So what we're doing now is we're sort of going to the Philadelphia Eagles and basically ripping off their scheme. Now, you can't rip off the scheme completely, because we do live in a world where you have to sort of design your offense relative to personnel, or your defense to personnel. You can't just say, okay, we're going to be the Eagles now, because you're not the Eagles. You don't have some of the guys. You don't have Quinyon Mitchell. Trust me, you don't have him. So you've kind of got to tailor this. So part of, as we talk about the scheme of what is the Christian Parker defense, part of it is, A, we don't know if he's going to do everything like Vic Fangio, and B, we have to tailor it to what the Cowboys do best. So these are all our best guesses, but it all starts with a 3-4 framework that he has talked quite a bit is with 4-3 spacing. Now, I will not glaze you over, especially in an audio medium, and try to explain fully what all of that means, but you will have times where the Cowboys look like they have a 5-man front, and that's by design. And the Eagles do this quite a bit, but they – It is going to have five-man fronts, four-down structures with a six-man presentation up front. And what that means is they'll be in nickel most of the time.
2: Yeah.
3: And they'll either be 4-2 or 5-1 in the box. And that seventh defender will be Caleb Downs. And so the your old nickel corner, which used to be your smallest corner, Orlando Skanderick and things of that, Jordan Lewis, things of that nature, it's now going to be a safety who can cover but can also do many other things, including run fits that are really fun and blitzing and just everything you're looking for.
2: Some linebacker traits.
3: Yes. So they're going to rush with four. They're not going to blitz a lot. They're not going to play much man coverage, but I will tell you, they played way more man coverage in Philadelphia last year than Vic Fangio's ever played. And so they have to evolve in this two-high world, in this cover four, cover six, shell coverage world.
5: And who was a secondary coach last year in Philadelphia?
3: Yes, exactly.
5: Yeah.
3: And so Christian Parker is going to bring a lot, and he's going to continue to evolve, and he's going to continue to find things that work better for the Cowboys. But I do think overall you're going to find that it is a defense that is going to be mostly a zone, kind of pattern matching, kind of match quarters type thing. But more than anything, guys, it's going to be disguised. And what you should know about that is the basics, and I think everybody understands the concepts of two high or single high safeties. Everybody's watched enough football or played enough Madden to know two high is shell, single high is kind of how you play cover one or cover three. And that basically equates in quarterback jargon to middle field open, middle field closed. Okay, so middle field open, you got two safeties up high. Middle field closed, you just have the single high. What the Cowboys did last year is they, out of 32 teams, played the 32nd most disguise coverage. Okay, so they never disguised the coverage. So quarterbacks knew exactly what they were in every single time they were in it. And that is not what happens with Vic Fangio. Is that he wants to muddy the looks, and he wants to make sure that quarterbacks cannot develop any pre-snap reads. And so if you think it's shell, we're going to post-snap shift into single high. You know, we're going to go from middle field open to middle field close. We're going to make sure that you don't know the coverage, and sometimes we're going to change it, sometimes we're not, but you're never going to be sure, and so you're going to have to process what we're doing in the middle of the play. For that, you need smart players, and you need good communication, but you also need everyone to do their job. And so that's why we're going to go back to, this is built around Quinnen Williams and Caleb Downs and obviously two other safeties in Jalen Thompson and Malik Hooker, who can kind of manage the middle of the field. And a lot of it is going to come back to, can you get pass pressure with just four? Because the moment you weaken this defense is the moment you have to bring extra defenders by necessity, not by luxury.
2: Right.
3: You want blitzes to be a weapon, not a crutch. Right. And so if you look at how this defense will work, obviously you've seen enough Eagles games to get a feel for it, but it's always kind of, you feel like you're playing defense while on offense, if that makes sense. You're never comfortable. And that's the idea here, is to shake up your comfort level as an opposing offense against this front by always having an uncertainty about how this is all coming together. So, more than that, I'd love to hear you guys kind of give your feel on it or any sort of fuzzy spots. You know, maybe we can clear it up. But I hope that was sort of the Reader's Digest version of how this all fits together.
2: I guess when I've watched Philadelphia the last handful of years when they've had an elite defense, you're right. They get home with four. I mean, you go back to the Super Bowl where they they pestered Mahomes.
3: They never blitzed Mahomes.
2: They didn't have to because they could just win. My question is, with this Cowboys iteration of that defense, is Rashawn Gary going to be a constant pressure player? I have some thoughts that he might be. My other question is, how much is Donovan Ezeraco going to take a step forward this year? Because he's sort of a low-key key of that whole thing working. Because if he can be a son of a bitch who's getting home – not even getting home, just creating pressure, collapsing the pocket. That's that, like Bob, you said, the quarterback is having to process as the defense shifts while he's dropping back. Mm-hmm. If you have one or two of those players who can just create a good level of pressure on a consistent basis, that's going to make the whole thing work.
3: Yeah, and also only four are rushing, but which four?
2: Right.
3: So that's your five man front, that's your 4-2, and that's your linebackers who can definitely bring pressure from depth. Mm-hmm. And that's why Barham is and Overshown should really be valuable to you.
5: And Quinnen Williams has pass rush ability as long as you compensate.
2: But you never saw that under Eberflus's scheme.
5: No, there's a lot of things you didn't say last year.
6: So my big thing with this defense is, well, should take a step back. One thing that in the past, historically, defenses watch the offense and they say, okay, what personnel are you putting on the field? And then they adjust, and whether, you know, you put three receivers out there, then they're going to go to nickel or dime. And I really believe that with this new front or this new scheme, it's going to be a lot more multiple, which is going to be a disguise, like Bob has talked about, just get to add to the unpredictability. But it's also about, we are going to make the offense play on our terms.
3: Mm-hmm.
6: And that is a big deal in today's NFL right now, where it's really hard for offenses to get these big plays if they just don't really have a feel for where the pressure is coming from or how they're going to handle any situation. And you look at Seattle last year, one of the things Seattle did so well was they stopped reacting to personnel. And they just played down in distance.
3: Yep.
6: And that's a new thing that we're now seeing. And I love that, because he also has the Vance Joseph background in him. Mm-hmm. You know, he's got this blend of a couple of different guys. So I really do want to see how it comes together. If he's going to be in it, if he does blitz, I think that Barham could be a really interesting guy.
5: Barham could be. I'm fascinated to see what he can be.
6: Because of his time on the at defensive end in Michigan. And also you see kind of the way that N'Kobe Dean would blitz, it's going to take a lot of intelligent players. Communication is going to be key. How many times did we see miscommunication last year? A lot of times, Dallas, the big plays they gave up wasn't necessarily because they got beat, it was because they beat themselves by just running their own way.
2: Not in the right spot, yeah.
3: Yeah, so we talked about the critical part about the edge rushers actually being good at what they're doing. I would also point out to you the other critical part is those corners. And so that's why Bland, Revell, Durant, who I think will see a ton of Durant, I think in all these cases it's going to be very, very vital that the coverage players of the Cowboys are able to hold up, and we'll begin to see that tonight.
2: Yeah,
3: we'll begin to see, you know, and Neighbors is active, yes?
2: Yes.
3: So we'll begin to see with the type of, and it's going to be match, you know, pattern matching. It's going to be a lot of zone, a lot of eyes on the quarterback sort of thing. But at the same time, it's going to be, you know, a situation where they're going to have to demonstrate that they can do their business out on the perimeter and that they can handle their business tackling. Which, again, going back to accountability and the whole Trayvon Diggs era and just all these things about, well, this guy doesn't really tackle and this guy doesn't really do this. And, you know, the only way this scheme works is if all 11 guys roll the boat, if you will.
2: And I get it's preseason, but at least they looked like they were a better tackling team in those games where you're third.
5: Well, and that's what you're looking for in the preseason, too, because they weren't showing what they were going to do. And you know, it's – look, I think Christian Parker has an advantage in the first couple of weeks of the season because no one's exactly sure exactly how he's going to meld all this. How is he going to call a game? What is the Cowboys' rotation pattern? I can see them looking good defensively, and then suddenly once teams get a little tape on how they go about things,
3: right,
5: you know, you see them respond. But I would expect them to start pretty strong here, especially against a New York team that is, I think, challenged offensively in many ways.
2: And tonight they're facing Jackson Dart, entering his second year as a starting quarterback in the NFL. John Harbaugh takes over as the head coach, a new era in the Big Apple. So let's talk about the enemy. Let's analyze the enemy. Let's talk about this Giants team that won just four games last year, coming up next here on The Ticket.
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0: 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All through the playoffs and Super Bowl 61 from the station that doesn't work for Jerry Jones. 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
1: It feels like a big game, an opening game that we have against a division team, and I'm excited about it. You know, it's the first time for me personally in this rivalry. You know, it's going to be the first time, you know, like some of the other guys on the team too, and some of the other coaches, to be in that stadium for a regular season game. That's going to be exciting. I can't wait to see it. Can't wait to be a part of it. I'm really fired up about it, and I'm looking forward to it. You know, yet I'm trying to keep it in perspective, just like the other guys are. It's a football game that we need to go out. We need to operate. We need to do our best. We need to perform and make good decisions and all those different kind of things as best we can. So that's really what you think about. It's not so much about how does it feel. It's more about like, hey, let's be ready to go and do our best.
2: 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The Ticket, that is John Harbaugh. He is now the head coach of the New York Football Giants after spending the past 18 seasons as the head coach of the Baltimore Ravens, won himself a Super Bowl. Also, quick note, Harbaugh 12-6 in week one as the head coach of Baltimore. He's hoping to continue that trend tonight as he takes on the Cowboys, entering this NFC East rival for the first time. Sean Bass, David Newberry, David Moore, Bob Sturm hanging out with you. We will have more, as in David Moore, on the Cowboys coming up at 6:30. At 6:50, we'll take a look around the league and take you home, because we have about an hour left on the broadcast tonight before the Cowboys take on the Giants on NBC Sunday Night Football. And yes, this is a four-win team in the Giants, who did get a win, week 18 over Dallas last season. And they also have Jackson Dart entering his second year as a quarterback. And I'm curious everybody's thoughts on Jackson Dart, if we can start there, because personally, I wasn't very high on him coming out of college. I thought he had some YOLO moments in that Lane Kiffin offense at Ole Miss. And I think we've sort of seen that in the NFL at times.
3: Sort of.
2: And he doesn't always account for his body. He's been He's been to the blue tent several times for concussions.
3: Yeah, now, did you see his quote? He's like, I don't know why I keep getting hurt.
2: Because you're a little reckless, but obviously needs to rein that in a little bit. He's got Greg Roman and Matt Nagy as his offensive coordinators. He's got Brian Callahan as his quarterback coach, who I believe came from the McVay tree, right? And he was the Bengals OC last year, or play caller last year under Zach Taylor, not play caller, but working under Zach Taylor. I forget, but point is, there's new offensive coaches that are trying to guide this young quarterback who does have an arm, does have ability, but color me as somebody that's not a big believer in Jackson Dart. I'm curious if anybody has a differing opinion.
3: I don't know, because I do think he has some tools. I think he has a lot of the intangibles. I really do. I think he is a guy that his teammates want to play for, and I think that he is a really good athlete, and that can get you somewhere. Like, look at his ability to run. That's a guy that really does bring a lot of value, but whether or not he slides or not, that's one thing. But we also didn't get to see him with Malik Nabers last year. And so Cam Scatabue and him together for a few games, it's not like they really had their full complement of offensive weapons. And I think that if there's one, I don't know about the Matt Nagy of it all. I really don't. The whole thing about him in Kansas City and them acting like, yeah, they were kind of acted like they were knew he was going to get a promotion, but they were really didn't try hard to keep him. And so
2: that's an odd hire to me.
3: I thought it was very weird. But
2: here in 2026, Matt Nagy is your OC. That feels like a weird situation.
3: Yeah, and it's not like he did anything. It's not like Kansas City's offense really lit the world on fire last year. But I do think that Greg Roman and Jackson Dart is a really positive combination.
2: Yes.
3: Because he makes running quarterbacks scary.
4: Well, look what he did with Lamar, yeah.
3: Right. And Kaepernick.
2: And yeah. Lamar made a big jump in his second year, and that's what they're hoping that Jackson Dart can do now.
4: How do you think Dart compares to, like, because they came out in the same class, Tyler Shough?
2: Oh, Shough?
4: Shough, man.
2: I think Shough is more of a traditional NFL pocket passing quarterback, maybe not as good of an athlete. And honestly, I was kind of down on Shough, too, because he bounced around college, and I didn't think much of him coming out. And he's actually proven me wrong in being at least a starting quarterback for the Saints.
5: I think Dart is a pretty normal Lane Kiffin quarterback in terms of...
3: Kiffin does a lot of heavy lifting for his quarterbacks.
5: Yeah, I mean, there's just not a lot of reads, not a lot of ability to do any sort of full field reads. Now, you can figure that out over the course of time, but it's really hard at the NFL level to figure it out. And so usually it's something you're trained on. But the Lane Kiffin offense is not... that dissimilar from something like Art Briles used to do where it's not even a playbook. It's a bunch of concepts. It's a bunch of conflicts.
4: Get in space, react.
5: Yeah. And
2: you're reading one guy, basically.
5: And in particular, it's versus man. And when you play man, you're fine. And when you play zone, it gets real muddy real fast. And so then they do the split field reads where you basically... You know, at pre-snap, if it's middle field open, we're going to go to this side. If middle field closed, we're going to this side. Or, you know, there's a number of ways to do it. Man versus zone. And yeah, they try to simplify in a number of ways. I say all that to get back to this. This week, I went back through Jackson Dart's season last year and tried to cherry pick like his best plays and, you know, do the old put a reel together of a guy's best 15-20 plays over the course of a season to kind of get a feel for what are those and how do they work best. And there's no doubt that many of them work best when he's running, when he's using his athleticism, and when he's moving off script. Almost all of them seem to happen against man coverage, and many of them were not completions. So I'm saying he played really well, but then his receivers let him down, but he puts these beautiful throws on the money. If you just took his top 20 plays, you might think he's one of the best players in football. Now, you could say, well, couldn't you do that with everybody? No, you couldn't. There's a lot of quarterbacks where you can't find spectacular plays. You can find spectacular plays with Jackson Dart. So, like so many guys, it's almost like don't let him get hot. Don't let him get comfortable. Don't let him get into his zone, because on a given day, he can be a real son of a gun. And so, do I believe he's the Giants' next great quarterback? Probably not, because I'm always going to trust guys who can do things really well with their mind, and I don't think he's terribly intellectually deep, and I also think he takes too many direct shots to have great longevity. But you can squint and see there's at least a scheme and a way to win with him. So that's sort of hedging my bets. But I guess I came away from this week's study a little more impressed with Jackson Dart than I expected to be.
4: Well, there's an excitement, and again, based on where the Giants have been, especially offensively, that there's an excitement and an exuberance that him and Scadaboo with their play style bring, but aren't both of those guys a little reckless in their play style to sustain this over time? You know,
3: and
4: that's the other thing that you already saw glimpses of in the first season.
3: Yeah, neither one really made it through their first season.
2: I'm real curious about the Giants and their front and their running game, because you go get Mauanoa, who I really like, and their offensive line admittedly has gotten better over last handful of years. It was a mess for a little while. But you've got Scadaboo, who is fun and physical, but you also got Patrick Ricard, a big fullback. I'm just curious if they're going to try to go a little bit more power just to slow things down for their quarterback.
3: Their first three snaps in preseason were two backs and under center runs. So
5: They're gonna play hardball ball.
4: That's what hardball will do.
2: I think it's really smart. And then you bring over an Isaiah Likely, who, you know,
3: very nice. He can
4: really like
2: he can be a matchup.
4: Yes,
2: problem.
4: Likely is
2: that's something to keep an eye on too tonight. I'm curious who gets that assignment throughout the night.
3: Yeah, if you look at his advanced numbers when Mark Andrews wasn't on the field, Likely makes a lot of plays.
2: He does.
3: It's just that he didn't get a lot of target shares in Baltimore. So it made a lot of sense for them to bring him over.
2: And what helps a young quarterback? A tight end. They can get open over the middle, and I think Isaiah Likely can do that. This is a team that I feel like, we've said it a couple times tonight, I just feel like they're going to be better a couple years from now. That's not to say they can't give you problems now, because their talent is greater. Their defense adds Javon Holland. They get a Greg Newsome who's got a lot of things to say in the media this week about having the best corner room. We'll see. Tremaine Edmonds is fine. But then you draft an Arvell Reese, who I
3: might have been the best player in the draft.
2: I was going to say, I think everybody talks about Caleb Downs being the best defensive player. I mean, there's going to be a good debate going forward about that, because I think Arvell Reese, I don't know about Sonny Styles, I'm not sure what he's going to do in Washington. But it's...
3: Well, Arvell Reese, the thing was he had limited tape. I mean, really only that 1 year. And you also had to do some projecting about what position was he going to play. Because the fact that they took him where they did and he's playing off-ball linebacker, that's something you don't see a lot of. Because if you would have told me that they were going to play him as a pass rusher, a situational guy, then I think that would have made a little bit more sense taking him where they did. But I don't know, Bob, where do you think he was better? Because he could definitely do both. I would love him at linebacker. I really do. It's just top 10's a lot to pay for.
2: He's got so many edges already.
5: Yeah, I mean, he's one of those deals. Micah, I'm not going to say invented this, but it does feel like since Micah, Arvell Reese and so many others, Jay Sean Barham, are the Micah prototypes at the college level of, are you sure we're putting this guy at the right spot? Because they want linebackers to be a little bigger, and they are kind of looking and acting more and more like edge rushers, and you're doing a lot. I'm not saying you're cross-training them, but you are attempting to basically have a group of guys and then pick, you know, your best as the season goes on for this spot or that spot, and it's sort of from the same pool of recruits. And so ultimately you're going to have off-ball linebackers that were like, I think this guy might be an edge rusher. And then you have edge rushers, I think this guy might be an off-ball, you know, linebacker. And so back and forth they go trying to find the best combination. Is Arvell Reese really an off-ball linebacker, or are we stuck with these players as John Harbaugh just took this job? We're taking the best talent when we're picking in the top five.
2: Yeah.
5: And by this time next year, he's back to edge. I don't know. And in fact, in Columbus, and you may know better than I do, but I'm under the impression that he was an off-ball linebacker before he was an edge for the Buckeyes. And I didn't study that tape at all.
3: And Sonny Styles was a safety.
5: And Sonny Styles was a safety. And so, you know, in the end, you're trying to get your best guys out there, but do I believe John Harbaugh sees Abdul Carter, Brian Burns, Kayvon Thibodeau, and Arvell Reese as the future? Probably not. But I don't think he can get to the future yet, because the Giants are pot committed to a lot of Joe Schoen, Brian Daboll vision. And now that they've just given Harbaugh $100 million and full personnel control, it's a process where their biggest acquisition this offseason is literally John Harbaugh.
3: Right.
5: But he can't quite get his groceries in here in time for this season.
4: Legit question. And you mentioned Micah Parsons real quick. I'm sorry. You mentioned Micah. How different would his career have been if DeMarcus Lawrence hadn't gotten injured in the second game of his rookie season?
5: 100%. Yep.
4: And now he finishes his rookie season, 6 sacks or whatever, but he's more of a linebacker. And if you remember, I remember a Detroit game where he went across the field. I mean, he was like a dominant linebacker.
5: Yeah.
4: And if they would have gone, okay, well, now we have DeMarcus Lawrence back. He's not a double-digit special pass rusher. Let's keep him more as a traditional linebacker and give him some hybrid roles to let him rush. I mean, his career could have gone much differently, too. And you wonder about Reese, just like you say, just play out there. We'll figure this out. We're going to feature you. Just make plays. We're going to put you where you need to be going forward.
5: Yep.
2: How did Joe Schoen keep his job amidst all of this?
5: He must work well with the owner. I don't know.
2: So.
5: I mean, going back to Hard Knocks, where he he promised the Saquon decision was a great one.
2: Yeah.
5: I mean, he's got to be on his last strike.
2: I mean, you have
5: well.
2: A regime change. It just felt like the right time just to bring in a new guy with your new head coach.
3: I think it was weird that they kept him with Harbaugh.
5: Absolutely.
2: Well, it's,
4: but he has no power. I mean, Harbaugh.
5: Yeah, sure. They definitely.
3: That's why I think it's weird.
5: Definitely neutered him a little bit. But you know what? We're at a point where if you're going to pay your coach $20 million a year, which apparently a lot of teams are, definitely not the Cowboys.
4: Not this one.
5: But if you are, then the GM is working for them. And in many cases, the GM is hired by them.
3: Yeah.
5: And so it's a different world. I don't know if I think it's the best way to win, but it seems like Kyle Shanahan and Sean McVay have made it work to a certain extent. So there are a lot of franchises that are like, look, we want you bad enough to pretty much say yes to every one of your demands. And John Harbaugh had great leverage, as most Harbaughs do.
2: Well, It's going to be a problem down the road. I don't know about tonight. I don't know about this season, but it feels like the Giants, just with that hire alone, have put themselves on the right track.
3: Seems like he raises the floor.
2: Yes.
5: Oh, 100%.
2: Absolutely.
4: The Giants will be different at the end of the season than they are tonight.
2: Probably
4: so. The Cowboys, for catching them for the, 13th time
2: yeah.
4: in a regular season opener, I think that's the time to get them.
2: 6:32 here on the ticket. Again, the official meal provider of the pre- and post-game show, Desperado's Mexican Restaurant, home of Dallas's best margarita. They've got three locations, one in Dallas, one in Garland, the other one in Plano. They've been feeding us on the pre- and post-game show for the past 15 years. Also, come celebrate with Desperado's on October 1st as Bob and the Hardline are going to be broadcasting live from Desperado's, the mothership off Greenville Avenue. It's 6:33. Coming up next, we have Moore, as in David Moore, on the Cowboys.
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4: 6:39, Cowboys Countdown to Kickoff. Sean Bass, David Newberry, Bob Sturm, and the aforementioned David Moore hanging out with you until 7:20 or so tonight when the Cowboys take on the Giants in the Meadowlands Sunday Night Football. Both of these teams looking for a leg up in the NFC East race. The Philadelphia Eagles got themselves a 2-point win over the Washington Commanders just moments ago, so they have an early lead in this division. And without further ado, we give it to David Moore for more on the Cowboys.
5: Let's go!
6: I've been struck this offseason, Sean. People who have pledged and resolved never to trust in this team again until they see it play out, swear they're going to wait. They're not going to allow their expectations or their hopes to raise too high because they've been dashed too often. And yet, last week, as I was watching the trailer for You Can See Everything, the documentary that's going to come out.
4: Oh, yeah, the Nathan Fielder thing, right?
6: As Elizabeth Holmes was gazing into Nathan Fielder's eyes saying, I'm being real with you. I'm real. It's happening again. It's and look, I do believe, and we talked about it, I am struck because I think I'm a very optimistic person by nature. I feel I'm at the lower end of the optimism range than maybe Bob and some others on this team going in. Because I step back and look, I think there's some promising things in place, but I think if you want to boil it down, one reason people are so optimistic by and large is the process has been different this offseason. I hear more focus. The narrative is on the process and how the club is going about doing things differently in the way they should have done things. And look, I agree with a lot of the personnel moves, but the focus seems almost more there, like, hey, they're doing things differently than, hey, they got all the right people here and there, and this is going to plug in. Again, I think

0: there's reason for optimism, but you step back. This is the second year for a head coach who has never had a winning record and was a head coach very late in his career, who also calls plays, and we touched on this a little bit earlier, and as good as they were offensively last year, how efficient were they offensively? How did they respond in the second half of games after defensive coordinators got a bit of a read on what they were doing? As good as the offense was, you had a receiver who had a career year. You had a running back who had a career year. Are they going to be at that level or beyond this year? Defensively, so much of it is just, you know, Christian Parker and what he brings, and you have a complete makeover on that side of the ball. How can you be worse? Which is all true. But I also chuckle, and I understand this is just where we are, social media and everything, but people are talking about, well, God, we're only going to have Parker for 1 year before he becomes a head coach. How many hot coordinators in the league ever had just 1 year, and then if they went on? And if he did go on, it's not because he got them to the divisional round or the conference finals, because they won a Super Bowl. And even that, after 1 year, is unrealistic to expect to lose a defensive coordinator, in my mind, when he would have to go to be a head coach, right? Because right. You're not going to make a lateral move. So, once again, I think even though Cowboy fans swear they will never put the cart before the horse and they have to be shown before they allow themselves to have what I would call runaway optimism, they just can't help themselves. Again, there's reason to be optimistic about this team. As we talked about, it should be a playoff team, whether it's division or a wild card. But does that mean that they've inserted themselves to the top of the conference? I'm not sure about that.
1: Especially when you look at the talent in this conference, like the NFC North by itself has four teams that you just don't know what is going to happen there.
0: Yep.
1: The NFC West, is brutal.
2: I mean, look at the 49ers and what they did to L.A. Just because I think that they were the forgotten team of those three.
1: Oh, there's
2: division.
1: No doubt they were, yeah, for sure.
0: Yeah. Because of all their injuries.
2: But now
0: last
2: they're healthy.
0: Year.
2: It's like, oh, that's right. They're really good. Mm. They have a great
1: really
2: head coach.
1: Good coaches in that division.
2: Yeah.
1: And really good coaches in the North. The South, definitely a little bit more up in the air because of the young quarterback situations or the quarterback unknowns, really, about that market. But in your own division, I think the fourth place team got a lot better. And so they're not the two free wins there anymore. The Cowboys have really struggled in the past whenever they had to play a first place schedule or a second place schedule. You know, that was one of the problems.
3: Other than that.
1: Yeah. Garrett.
0: Garrett never put back to back winning seasons. They were bobbing like a cork on the ocean when they had that schedule with the first place schedule.
3: They applied for a Sun Belt schedule, but did not receive it.
0: But, and very quickly, I'll say, and people like, when, and look, I agree, Christian Parker was a departure from what they've normally done. That was not. But I will say this. My belief is, it's not that Jerry Jones went about doing business differently this offseason. The moment he traded Micah Parsons was when he went about doing business differently.
1: Yeah.
0: He knew the moment he traded him. When it was, now suddenly, that disrupted their whole model, right? That was like, we're going to keep our stars. And, you know, we're going to be thin in other areas, but the stars lift all boats and we're going to go that way. As soon as they traded Parsons, he was committed to, okay, we're not that team anymore. We're going to have to build it more traditionally and build more depth than what we had.
2: Which is
0: that
2: great.
0: Was the moment where it all changed.
2: Which is great, but doing that a week before the season starts, the timing.
0: Well, the timing
2: is that is not right.
0: No, it's not.
3: Yeah, and it's probably, and I'm not saying you're saying this, but it would be disingenuous to say it was part of a grand plan.
1: Right.
3: Because they self admit.
0: No, it wasn't part of a grand plan. But the moment they did it,
3: an offer.
0: But the moment they did it, it was, we have to conduct business differently this offseason.
2: Because then you have to make trades. You have to,
0: and you have to win the fan base.
2: You have to win the fan base back.
0: Which I would argue he's done to this point.
1: I think the two first. I was going to say the two first round draft picks go a long way to making you feel like you had an impactful offseason, because it's something you haven't had since Parcells. Yeah. And, you know, they did that by not by trading a player, but trading a pick with the Browns.
0: And getting a pick and getting the player in the first round you never thought you'd be able to get, but had a crush on anyway.
2: And help me out, isn't Jalen Thompson the highest dollar free agent they've had since Brandon Carr?
0: Since Brandon Carr.
3: And that's not a very high number, but
2: no.
0: It's not, but yeah, but they knew that, and look, but it's proceeded with how they've done on the cut. They've gone ahead and gotten Quinn and Williams out of the way. We talked earlier about Spanford and Flournoy. You know, they've gone and taken care of business they normally don't take, because now, and we can talk about this later, the implications that has for Pickens going
2: but
0: forward.
2: But real quick about Pickens, I think his decision to be so cool about the franchise tag,
0: I think that colors
2: the offseason so much differently if he's your typical diva wide receiver and with
0: if he would have taken the Micah Parsons approach last year.
2: I just wonder.
0: He would have had a different feel.
2: What's our tone about this offseason? I'm guessing it's not all sunshiny, pumpy as we've had if Pickens decides to, you know, have an ego.
0: No, that's a great point.
1: Because he's not at training camp showing off and looking like an all pro.
3: It's a series of interesting events linked together, and we're trying to read meaning into them where in reality they might still be making it up a little bit as they go.
1: There's no doubt.
3: Partly, you know, when you see a Quinn and Williams trade, you're like, oh, wow, we got Quinn and Williams.
0: Well, they wanted Crosby. Like,
3: huh?
0: They wanted Max Crosby.
3: Well, I guess what I'm saying is
0: they held fast to what they were going to do, but they were trying to go for the big swing.
3: I know, but what I'm saying is the Quinn and Williams trade, even in and of itself, the timing of it made no sense. Right. And giving them the better of your two 2027 firsts makes no sense.
1: Especially
3: either.
1: In this draft.
3: Yeah. Especially since, honestly, the Jets would have done it either way, I'm thinking, because the Jets weren't going to pay Quinn and Williams' next contract. So there's a number of things we are reading meaning into, believing that there's some grand plan, that they had a board meeting and that everybody said, okay, we're doing it different this time. It may be true. Also may be true is we could be a month of bad football from Brian Schottenheimer losing his influence on the ownership, and we all fall into a spinning wheel of chaos yet again. I hope that's not the case. I hope that they actually are letting him set a culture. I think they are weeding out guys who they don't believe are part of the culture. You could argue if Micah was still here, George Pickens responds differently to his situation.
0: No question.
3: And because, hey, it worked for him. Why doesn't it work for me sort of stuff? Maybe by extracting Micah and replacing him with Quinnen, suddenly you have a culture that is businesslike, will only do things a certain way, kind of following the lead of Dak Prescott of, hey, let's act professional here. I am reminded the last 2 years, the date September 22nd, which is 9 days away. September 22nd, the last 2 years for me, this team was eliminated from being taken seriously in the regular season. That was the night of the third game of 2024. They beat the Browns, lost badly at home to the Saints, and then we're getting absolutely hammered by the Ravens at home. Mm-hmm. This is that night when we're like, wow, you just got destroyed two straight home games. I know the final score was like 28-25, but it was 28-6 entering the fourth quarter, as David clearly remembers. He was there. And then last year, it was only two games.
0: Yeah.
3: But by the end of Russ, and then the trip to Chicago, I forget the exact date of that, but it was around September 21st again. So they went to Philadelphia. Then the Russ game, he has his most prolific game as an NFL quarterback, yardage-wise. The Cowboys still win. Then they go to Chicago, get absolutely hammered, CeeDee Lamb gone for a year. And so at the end of the third game these last two seasons, it felt like they were already not of winning quality, and I mean not even contending for the playoffs. That didn't stop them from doing the Jonathan Mingo trade in 24 and the Quinn and Williams trade in 25 and all the other things that went on, including the tragedy of a player dying last year and all of that. But the goal this year is to make it 9 more days.
2: Let's get it to the autumnal equinox.
3: if we can get through the Giants and the Commanders games, somehow be 2-0.
0: And get back from Rio.
3: And Rio will still be there. So that's even after September 22nd. But I'm going to set very small benchmarks of let's be steady. I know people want to talk Super Bowl or NFC Championship game. Let's just get through week one and still feel good. Because like we said, I mean, look around the league. How many teams felt good about themselves 3 hours ago?
2: Yeah.
3: And hate their life now. So that's the goal, is somehow get to 10:30 tonight and still feel like this train is somewhere on the tracks.
2: Well, either way, you should tune into the postgame show with Matt, Donnie, and tonight, David Mino. It's 6:51 here on Cowboys Countdown to Kickoff. We have one final supersized segment. We'll give you our final thoughts, keys to the game, and maybe just maybe take a look around a week one of the NFL slate. Next on The Ticket.
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1: 6:58, Cowboys Countdown to Kickoff. Dallas on the road to start the 26-27 campaign, taking on the NFC East rival New York Football Giants as John Harbaugh begins his run with the G-men.
2: Big ball.
1: Yeah, we got a fun night ahead. We got a post-game show with Donovan, Matt, and Mino. Halftime HSOs with Donovan and you, David Newberry.
3: Maybe.
1: But the we'll good, see. The upside of that is you get to eat some Desperados tacos.
3: Cause, Taco Bar on point.
1: Oh, yeah. No. Yeah, the Desperados Taco Bar.
4: I think more tacos fantastic. Is what you're talking about. Not eat tacos. I believe he's already started.
3: Right. I've already had three. Maybe four.
1: Just get it up to 10. Just get double digits because they are fantastic. They've got three locations. One in Dallas off Greenville Avenue. The other one in Garland off Campbell and Jupiter. And a third that just opened recently in Plano off Park.
3: I appreciate them opening right by my house.
1: Hell yeah. Thank you to our friends who have been feeding us for 15 years on the pre and post game. That is Desperados Mexican Restaurant. And if you would, Carter, maybe fire up a little NFL films because we have to look at some games that happened earlier today. And we mentioned a moment ago the Philadelphia Eagles are 1-0 atop the division as they hold off a furious rally by the Commanders 24-22 today in Philadelphia. Jalen Hurts, 3 touchdown passes. Saquon Barkley, 83 yards on the ground. The Philadelphia Eagles defense was good for quite a while. They did a great job limiting Jaden Daniels. He was under 100 yards for what felt like most of the game, but Washington was able to score 13 points in the fourth quarter. In fact, scored a touchdown with 1:07 to go as Antonio Williams picked one off the ground, rolled in the end zone, but the two-point conversion failed, and that gave the Eagles an opening win. And I know a lot of people are down on Philly for whatever reason. They think that, oh, new offensive coordinator, and oh, is Jalen Hurts all that great? Jalen Hurts has been Jalen Hurts. That defense is still the best in the division, and they proved it at times today.
2: Yeah, I guess their mode of winning does not change. I have all sorts of questions about their offense, but they have been consistently able to win without having an elite offense, so I assume that will continue. And Washington, I don't know what to make of them. I think it's going to be a long year for them, but it's the NFL, so I guess we will see. But they had a chance today, although it looked like they were trailing most of the day.
1: Mm-hmm. The NFL is weird. You look at the Saints today; they were down 21-0 in Detroit. Looked like the Lions were rolling.
4: That game was
1: But Tyler Shuck leads a second half comeback. They eventually go to overtime as the Lions win 31-30, thanks to a failed 2-point conversion for New Orleans. Just a wild-ass football game as Dan Campbell's bunch is now 1-0. Jahmyr Gibbs, he's still pretty good. 156 yards and 2 touchdowns on the ground. Now wearing number 0, which makes him look even more awesome.
2: The Saints had 400.